0: we started with Alan Bybee and Grasstown from Grasstown 4, and You Can Feel It in Your Soul. Joe Mullins and the Radio Ramblers gave us I Want to Know More About My Lord. Cedar Hill, featuring Dalton Harper on the lead vocal, did Are You Born Again? The Gibson Brothers, featuring the Gibson sister, their little sister Erin, sang the lead on a great old song called The Lighthouse, off of their early album, 2003. And then Lori Lewis and the Right Hands, from her brand new album called Oh California, did the traditional This Little Light of Mine. All right, we're going to get a couple of brief messages from our station, and then we're going to switch over to the new music. We've got a brand new group to me called the Mountain Grass Unit, and they do a song called Appalachian Smoke. Now, there's another group called Appalachian Smoke, so we don't want to be confused, but the Mountain Grass Unit is from Birmingham, Alabama. This is their debut album. They won the Momentum Award from the IBMA at the last awards session, so we'll give them a chance right after this from our station. This is 90.5 WICN, Jazz Plus Bluegrass for New England.
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Well, we had the Mountain Grass Union with the title cut from their little EP called Appalachian Smoke, and then the Tennessee Bluegrass Band from their brand new release called Nolichucky, named after a river in Tennessee. Red Dirt, White House, Blue Ridge, Mountain Home. Here's a brand new release from Daly and Vincent. They're working on a new album. This one is called The Moon Shines on the Still. Get it?

Daly and Vincent, they are awesome. We got to see them live at the Bull Run a little bit, a little while ago. And they are touring the country again and putting out a new album. Moonshine's on the Still from Daly and Vincent. Well, Bob called with a request, and of course, we love requests, so we're going to get it on there for him. Here's Lori Lewis and Kathy Kalick with a version of Stephen Foster's classic.

0: Well, we do love requests, but they kind of have to fit within the bluegrass. This is a bluegrass show, so "Oh Susanna" by Laurie Lewis, that kind of fits. Bee Gees, that didn't fit. All right, we've got Marty Fally's got a brand new album out now. We have the advance of the album. It's called "Song of the Holler." We've got that coming up. But first, a quick message from our station. This is 90.5 WICN, Jazz plus Bluegrass for New England.
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From the brand new album by Marty Falley. And we have the whole album, so we'll be playing some of that in the weeks to come. All right, Jim Hurst has a brand new album called Travels in Time. And we need one more Lonesome Train song.

Bronwyn Keith Hines Carter. She married Jason Carter. Just goes by the name Bronwyn now, and she's worked on a brand new album. And we have just the advanced single. The album is going to be released later in August. But the single is something that she wrote for one of her friends who kind of went down a dark hole. So the song starts sort of happy and then ends kind of dark. Here's a song called Johnny Ray from Bronwyn.

That, of course, is Trey Hensley from his brand new album, Can't Outrun the Blues, and a song called High Cost of Goodbye. Well, AJ Lee and Blue Summit, a band from the San Francisco Bay Area. AJ Lee played with Molly Tuttle and the Tuttle family for a while, and now she has her own band. This is her sophomore album she's working on, and she's got an advanced single called Fishing in the Dark. If it sounds familiar, it's because it was a number one hit on the Billboard charts for the Nitty Gritty Dirt Band back in 1987. Here's AJ Lee and Blue Summit.

0: Well, I love the tempo of that. Fishing in the Dark from A.J. Lee and Blue Summit. We've got Sean Camp. We've got a brand new one from Billy Strings. He's got a brand new album due to come out, dedicated to his mother who recently passed away. So Much for Goodbyes is the name of the album. The new single is Burn at the Other End, I think. I can't remember now. Burn the Other End is the name of the single. We've got that coming up. Sean Camp and a few more new music that we want to get to, and then we'll switch over to some bluegrass covers. All of that coming up on your bluegrass show here every Tuesday evening.
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Sean Camp from his album The Ghost of Sis Draper, the old hillbilly hand-me-down. All right, we played a song called Appalachian Smoke by Mountain Grass Unit. Here's the group known as Appalachian Smoke with their latest single, Running from the Moon.

Well, we had Daniel Grindstaff in the Uptown Troubadours with Corrine Corina. Shannon Slaughter did Child of the Mountain. And then Grain Thief, a Boston-based band called Grain Thief, did 54 Miles to Empty. Well, I promised you Billy Strings. Here's his latest single. The album is going to be released at the end of August. The album is called So Much for Goodbyes. And after breaking his leg in a skateboard accident, he is back out on tour. Here is the advance single called Burn the Other End, Billy Strings.

0: There you go. Billy Strings, his brand new release, Burn the Other End. It's hard to believe, done with the same instruments that Bill Monroe and Flat and Scruggs and all those other bluegrass bands used, and yet a more progressive sound. All right, this is 90.5 WICN, Jazz Plus Bluegrass for New England. We'll get a couple of messages and then we'll switch gears a little bit. I've got Russell Johnson doing a cover of a U2 song coming right up.
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0: Russell Johnson, When Love Comes to Town. The Goodfellas did the Bee Gees, To Love Somebody. And then Love Cannon, they do covers of all kinds of songs. On that particular one, Islands in the Stream, Lauren Bathrop does the female vocal, and John Darth plays trumpet. Bobby Reed plays tenor sax. Unbelievable. It's got banjo and mandolin and everything else, but it also has trumpet and tenor sax and a female vocal. Islands in the Stream. All right. We've got more covers coming up. But first, a couple of messages from our station. This is 90.5 WICN Jazz Plus Bluegrass for New England.
1: Hello. I'm calling about the ad for the dog. I'd like to know more about the dog. I need to get to know the dog before I buy the dog.
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4: I like it. I like it.

It was Darren and Brooke Aldrich that did the song Emmy Lou. It came from a Swedish group called First Aid Kit. It's the Soderbergh Sisters' First Aid Kit. Detour did The Letter, and then Alison Krauss and Union Station, going way back to 1989, did a cover of the Allman Brothers' Midnight Rider. Here's Della May, the group, all-female group called Della May.

0: Well, we're going to have to find our way home. It's that time. And we'll be back again next week to do it all over again. 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
2: Hi, I'm Daniel Peck, and from Cleveland, this is Live at the Bop Stop. One of the rising stars of jazz, New Delhi native Anya Sengupta heads off to Juilliard, but not before a Northeast Ohio farewell performance. Among many other accolades, the two-time Downbeat Student Award winner finished 2025 as the vocalist chair for the Oberlin College Sonny Rollins Jazz Ensemble. Featuring Anya on vocals, Wilson Woods on piano, Ahmed McLemore on bass, and Paul Samuels on drums, and from June 8th, 2025, it's the Anya Sengupta Quartet. Live at the Bop Stop,

Miles Samuels. Wilson Woods. Yeah.

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How are you guys doing? Are you guys doing okay? Okay. Thank you all for being here. I was kind of nervous about this show because it's I just graduated college, so it's my first show out of college. And so thank you. And so I was like, oh man, I hope enough people come and I hope they like it. But thank you all for being such a wonderful, wonderful audience. I couldn't have asked for anyone better. Thank you for being here. We're gonna continue with a song I was introduced to by a wonderful singer. Well, she didn't introduce me to it. I listened to her recording of it. Her name was Dakota Staton. And she kind of made this song. Yes, give it up for Miss Dakota. Yes, indeed. And actually one of our teachers in Wilson's, piano teacher Dan Wall, played with her a lot. Give it up for Dan Wall. But I kept listening to her recording of this song and I was like, oh, you know what? I kind of want to try playing it. So we're going to try. Be nice. I'm not Dakota's. But this is called The Late Late Show. I hope you enjoy. It doesn't feel that late because it's 8:15 and it's light out. But it's The Late Late Show.

Paul Samuels. Thank you. We're going to pick it up for you a little bit. We're going to try to pick it up for you a little bit. I first listened to Sonny Rollins' recording of this, and then I fell in love with it, and so we played it in this group that I was in my last year at Oberlin called the Sonny Rollins Jazz Ensemble that Wilson and Ahmed were also both in the year before me. Oh, Wilson was two. Yeah, we're all Sonny Group alums, but... but yeah, we've been playing this song, the current iteration of it, for a while, and so I wanted to try to scale it down for this group, and yeah, I hope you enjoy. This is called Dearly Beloved.

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0: Welcome back to more of the best in live jazz from Cleveland. I'm Daniel Peck, and you're listening to Live at the Bop Stop.

That was Wee Dot by J.J. Johnson. This next song is was written by a prolific pianist and composer and arranger named Mary Lou Williams. Yes, and famously recorded by Dizzy Gillespie and his group. This is called In the Land of Oubladi, with lyrics, incredible lyrics, that I will try not to mess up, by Milt Orent.

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We have one more song for you. Thank you all so much for being here. This last song is, actually, you've been hearing from Wilson Woods on piano. Ahmed McLemore on the bass. And Paul Samuels on the drums. Thank you. I also want to thank Darren, who's been doing an

0: Thank you. Wilson Woods. Ahmed McLemore. Paul Samuels. Thank you for being here. My name is Anya Sengupta. Thank you.
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6: Hi, I'm Daniel Peck, and welcome to Live at the Bop Stop. Wayne Krantz, Keith Carlock, and Tim Lafee form a powerhouse trio of improvisational jazz when they aren't busy being sidemen for artists such as Steely Dan, Tedeschi Trucks, and John Mayer. With an improvisational style rooted in funk, rock, and electronica, and anchored by Keith Carlock's powerful drumming, Wayne Krantz on guitar, and Tim Lafee on bass, the group returned for their first tour together in 13 years in 2022. From a sold-out performance on February 25th, it's Krantz, Carlock, Lafee, live at the Bop Stop.

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0: Welcome back to more of the best in live jazz from Cleveland. I'm Daniel Peck, and you're listening to Live at the Bop Stop.

Thank you very much. Well, I mean, it turns out it's actually really fun to play our own music in Cleveland, you know? I mean, I suspected it, but it was just a suspicion, and now it's confirmed. Thank you very much. We haven't even left yet. I mean, thank you so much, everyone. Thank you. My name's Wayne Krantz. That's Tim LaFave over there. Bass. On drums, Keith Carlock. Thank you so much for coming. Really fun.

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3: Live from NPR News, I'm Giles Snyder. Dr. Anthony Fauci is expected on Capitol Hill Wednesday. Fauci was issued a subpoena compelling his appearance before the committee chaired by Kentucky Republican Senator Rand Paul. Over the weekend, Paul released what he says are diary entries written by Fauci during the COVID-19 pandemic. NPR's Ari Daniels says Fauci and Paul are expected to renew their clash over the coronavirus's origins.
4: In a post on X, Health Secretary Robert F. Kennedy Jr. suggested his office had provided the diaries to Senator Paul, but it's not clear exactly how. Paul did publish a thread on X where he summarized his central accusation of Fauci. He said, quote, "What he wrote privately and what he told the country are two different stories."
3: President Trump spoke Tuesday at the funeral of South Carolina Republican Senator Lindsey Graham. Trump called Graham a true American original, as NPR's Deepa Shivaram reports.
5: Trump and Graham had an openly hostile relationship when the two were running for president in 2016. But in his eulogy, Trump lauded Graham, who died earlier this month.
6: He went out at the peak of his career, the top of his game, as a legend that everyone of us, many of us here today, blessed to know him, and a friend that none of us will ever forget. There was truly nobody like Lindsey Graham.
5: Graham was a staunch advocate for U.S. support for Ukraine and Israel. Before his death, he authored a bill to put energy sanctions on Russia and use the relationship he'd built with Trump to secure White House support for it. Deepa Shivaram, NPR News, the White House.
3: Following Senator Graham's funeral service, the Senate took the first steps toward passing a new Russia sanctions bill that Graham had long championed. The Senate advanced the bill on an 86-12 vote, with the visiting Ukrainian leader Volodymyr Zelensky in the chamber. Zelensky had attended Graham's funeral and met with President Trump earlier in the day. More than 1,100 workers at AI companies, including top researchers, have signed a petition calling on the government to back a global effort to pace the development of AI. And Pierre Sean Ruich reports the risk is that AI develops faster than humans can understand or control.
7: The petition says it's not guaranteed that AI will help create a better future. And to realize AI's potential, we may need the option to, quote, buy time to address emerging risks, develop security measures, and strengthen oversight. Leading AI companies believe they're close to automating AI research, and the petition says it's unclear how much this could accelerate AI progress, with a risk that it accelerates beyond our ability to understand or control the resulting systems. Among the signatories are some of the top scientists and researchers in the field, working at companies including OpenAI, Anthropic, Meta, and Google. John Ruich, NPR News.
3: And you're listening to NPR News. The teenager who used an assault-style rifle he got for Christmas to kill four people and injure nine others at Appalachie High School in Georgia has been sentenced to life in prison without parole. Cold Gray was 14 at the time of the shooting in 2024. The now 16-year-old pleaded guilty last week, as Georgia Public Broadcasting's Chase McGee reports.
8: It took Barrow County Superior Court Judge Nicholas Prim around an hour to decide Colt Gray's sentence after 3 days of victim impact statements and expert analysis. He sentenced Gray to the maximum, life without parole, saying his crimes, quote, reflected permanent incorrigibility.
9: You wrote, "I want to make history. I want people to remember the pain I caused." And there you succeeded. The pain that you visited upon this community is unlikely to disappear in my lifetime.
8: Prosecutors focused on Gray's fixation with notoriety, saying he carried out the shooting for online fame among obsessed true crime fans. For NPR News, I'm Chase McGee in Winder, Georgia.
3: More details are emerging about Sunday's shooting during a food festival near Seattle's Space Needle. The police chief said Tuesday that the 15-year-old arrested after the shootout was armed with what's called a ghost gun and that it had an extended magazine. And Chief Sean Barnes said investigators have also recovered two other weapons and 14 shell casings fired by weapons of two different calibers. Authorities say they believe the shootout was gang-related. Three people were killed, including a 19-year-old suspect. I'm Giles Snyder, NPR News.
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Recorded at the Monterey Jazz Festival on a cloudy day in the late 50s with a surprise visit from an airplane that Dave handled like a pro. It's the Dave Brubeck Quartet, For All We Know. Welcome. Welcome to jazz. Got a young guy that celebrates life to the fullest right here, and you'll hear it in the way he does a lot of living to do. This is Benny Benack III, singing and playing trumpet.

0: 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That's what jazz becomes. Z is for zest, our excitement about this music. And Z is also for zone, a distinct place marked off for a special purpose, like 90.5. 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
1: Plastic pink flamingos have been living on the front lawns of the world since 1958, when Donald Featherstone invented them. But where did he get the idea? Well, not from Worcester, where he was born. No real flamingos there. And not from Berlin, where he grew up. None there either. You hear interesting things about our part of the state here on the Voice of Arts and Culture for Worcester and Central Massachusetts, 90.5 WICN.

Thank you very much for spending some time with jazz trombonist Reggie Watkins right there. The title is Cunning Bird. Vibus to Jay Hogarth before, You're in My Heart All the Time. And a pianist takes over right now. This is Benny Green. And the title of the tune here is Bella Rosa.

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If you're doing these things less than you used to, or not at all, you could have a jazz deficiency, low levels of jazz in your life. 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

Music from Russell Miller, titled For Strays, a tribute to Billy Strayhorn. Shirley Horn before that, and solo piano magic from George Cable's wraps it all up here. This is titled A Valentine for You.

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0: Live from NPR News, I'm Giles Snyder. President Trump spoke Tuesday at the funeral of South Carolina Republican Senator Lindsey Graham, calling Graham one of the great figures in Senate history.
1: Lindsey quickly became a master at maneuvering in one of the world's great legislative bodies. He secured record funding for our military as a budget committee chairman. He delivered the largest investment in border security in history, and last year he shepherded the passage of the largest tax cuts in American history, the Great Big Beautiful Bill.
0: Following Senator Graham's funeral service at Washington National Cathedral, the Senate took the first steps toward passing a new Russia sanctions bill that Graham had long championed. The Senate advanced the bill on an 86-12 vote, with the visiting Ukrainian leader Volodymyr Zelensky in the chamber. Zelensky had attended Graham's funeral and met with President Trump earlier in the day. South Dakota Governor Larry Roden has won the Republican nomination for governor, according to a race call by the Associated Press. South Dakota Public Broadcasting's Jackson Dirks reports on Roden's runoff victory over a populist challenger.
2: Roden was lieutenant governor and moved into the state's top seat when Governor Kristi Noem joined the Trump administration last year. Roden's opposed abortion pills, pledged to reform the state's prison system, and passed legislation to lower property taxes by raising sales taxes. He was challenged for the nomination by business executive Toby Doden, who was backed by the right-wing Turning Point organization founded by the late Charlie Kirk. The self-described political outsider ran on eliminating homeowner property taxes. In a state where a Democrat hasn't been governor since the 70s, the GOP nominee heads into the fall as the front runner and faces former state legislator Democrat Dan Ahlers. For NPR News, I'm Jackson Dirks in Aberdeen, South Dakota.
0: Now to southern Europe, where wildfires continue to burn. The European Union is mobilizing resources to help France and Spain battle the blazes. From Brussels, Terry Schultz reports more than three dozen countries are pitching in.
3: With wildfires straining French and Spanish national firefighting capacity, the EU has activated its Civil Protection Mechanism, or CPM, at the request of French President Emmanuel Macron. This mechanism coordinates emergency assistance across the 27 EU states and 10 additional participating countries. Speaking in Brussels, European Commission spokesperson Anna-Kaisa Itkonen underscored the bloc's ability to amplify its assistance with the CPM.
4: No country can maintain alone all the resources that are needed to tackle every possible natural or other disaster and crisis. This is where the strength of the European system comes to play.
3: At the moment, seven other nations are supporting France and three are contributing to Spain with planes, vehicles, and personnel. For NPR News, I'm Terry Schultz in Brussels.
0: And you're listening to NPR News. Back and forth attacks appear to have ended a brief pause in fighting between the U.S. and Iran. The U.S. military says Iran launched multiple missiles at American forces in the Middle East, but that all of them were successfully intercepted. U.S. and Saudi forces, meanwhile, struck sites in Iraq used by Iranian-backed militias to carry out attacks. The artist Betty Sara has died. Her work tackled stereotypes about black identity. Her gallery says she died in her sleep in Los Angeles, days shy of her 100th birthday. NPR's Chloe Veltman reports.
5: Betty Saar's career-defining 1972 work, The Liberation of Aunt Jemima, centres on a grinning black mammy figure in a knotted headscarf, posing against a wall of vintage Aunt Jemima pancake mix labels. She holds a broom in one hand and
6: a rifle in the other.
5: Saar was a pioneer of assemblage art, the practice of creating 3D artworks using found objects and everyday items. She told NPR in 2006 Aunt Jemima inspired her to focus on creating art that reclaimed negative images of black people.
6: I had a great deal of anger about the segregation and the racism in this country, and so this series sort of evolved.
5: Betty Saar was born in Los Angeles in 1926. She continued to create art well into her late 90s. Chloe Veltman, NPR News.
0: The financial markets in Asia mostly lower in Wednesday trading amid an ongoing sell-off in shares of chip makers. South Korea's benchmark down more than 11%. The rout in chip stocks, led by a plunge in chip maker SK Hynix and Samsung Electronics, had triggered a 20-minute trading halt. I'm Giles Snyder, NPR News.
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That is Ruth Brown with Am I Blue. And this is listener-supported jazz. Welcome to it. I'm Bob Studebaker. We're still close to the beginning of a full hour. Up next is pianist Adam Shulman. Mike Olmos plays trumpet. Dana Stevens on sax. The title of this is Fourth Street Strut.

Great version of This Bitter Earth from Laverne Butler. Bruce Barth was the pianist. Steve Yeager, vibist Steve Yeager, gave us Monte Carlo right before. Following it all up with Donald Harrison now on alto sax, Brian Lynch plays trumpet, and the title is again, Never.

This is 90.5, and we're exploring the towns that surround Worcester. About 15 miles southeast of Worcester lies the town of Uxbridge, where military uniforms for the Civil War, the World Wars, the Nurses Corps, as well as the first dress uniforms for the United States Air Force were all manufactured. E pluribus unum means out of many, one, and it's a phrase which appeared on U.S. coins and currency for many years, largely because of the work of Uxbridge resident Seth Reed. Robert Shurtleff was also an Uxbridge man who became popular because of someone stealing his identity. That someone was a woman named Deborah Sampson, who posed as Robert Shurtleff so she could enlist in and fight for the Continental Army during the Revolutionary War. Exploring the towns that surround Worcester, we're 90.5.

You gotta love that. Frank Sinatra with the composer of the song, Antonio Carlos Jobim, and everybody knows the girl from Ipanema. Dave Grusin comes once in a lifetime before that. A great singer who was also a great pianist is how we wrap up the hour. It's an instrumental treatment of Central Park Blues here from Nina Simone.

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J is for jam sessions. A is for addictive. That's what jazz becomes. Z is for zest, our excitement about this music. And Z is also for zone, a distinct place marked off for a special purpose, like 90.5. J-A-Z-Z Jazz. 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Jazz Plus for New England.

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1: Live from NPR News, I'm Giles Snyder. President Trump hosted Ukrainian President Volodymyr Zelensky at the White House Tuesday, the latest meeting in what appears to be an improving relationship. But there's no sign that Trump is prepared to send more weapons to Ukraine. Here's NPR's Greg Myrie.
2: Presidents Trump and Zelensky have been steadily rebuilding ties since a televised shouting match in the Oval Office last year. The Ukrainian leader said he had a good meeting and thanked the U.S. for its firm support. However, there's no indication Ukraine will be getting more U.S. Patriot air defense missiles, by far the best protection against the nightly onslaught of Russian missiles. Trump has offered Ukraine a license to build its own Patriots, but it's a complex process that could take years. Still, Ukraine has gained momentum in the war with its frequent long-distance strikes against Russian oil facilities and other industrial sites. Greg Myrie, NPR News, Kyiv.
1: President Trump also spoke Tuesday at the funeral service at Washington National Cathedral for the late South Carolina Republican Senator Lindsey Graham, and he met with Israeli Prime Minister Benjamin Netanyahu at the White House. More details are emerging about Sunday's shooting during a food festival near Seattle's Space Needle. Police Chief Sean Barnes said Tuesday that the 15-year-old arrested after the shootout was armed with what's called a ghost gun and that it had an extended magazine.
3: A ghost gun is an untraceable weapon that lacks a serial number. They are typically homemade and they are illegal. This was the firearm that was recovered from the 15-year-old suspect who was in court yesterday for assault and weapons violations.
1: Barnes said investigators have also recovered two other weapons and 14 shell casings fired by weapons of two different calibers. Authorities say they believe the shootout was gang-related. Firefighters in Oregon racing to contain wildfires that have burned roughly 1.5 million acres so far, more than four times last year's total. Oregon Public Broadcasting's Monica Carrillo-Casas reports.
4: For communities in Oregon, this wildfire season is bringing a new level of challenges and uncertainty as 32 large fires remain uncontained. Oregon Department of Forestry's Public Information Officer Jessica Newyear says more than 12,000 personnel are working to contain fires across the state.
5: This season definitely does not compare to last year. Last year we had a fairly mild season comparatively. It's really rare to see this many acres burn this early, and we still have August and September left.
4: At least 32,000 people in Oregon are under evacuation orders. Forecasters expect another round of lightning storms later this week in the northeastern part of the state. For NPR News, I'm Monica Carrillo Casas in La Grande, Oregon.
1: This is NPR News. The Senate has confirmed Jay Clayton as President Trump's Director of National Intelligence. The 51-47 vote fell along strict party lines, with Democrats accusing Clayton of prioritizing loyalty to President Trump over other responsibilities. Oregon Senator Ron Wyden.
6: He has repeated baseless conspiracy theories about American elections, refused to acknowledge who won the 2020 election, and participated in an abusive investigation of American journalists while providing false testimony to Congress about that investigation.
1: Clayton takes over from Bill Pulte, a Trump ally who President Trump installed in an acting capacity following the departure of Tulsi Gabbard. Pulte oversaw sharp staff cuts in the short time he was in charge. There's growing concern about a blood supply shortage in the U.S. The U.S. Surgeon General's office encouraging Americans to donate, as NPR's Will Stone reports.
7: The Surgeon General says the blood supply is significantly lower than it should be after weeks of declining donations. The country is currently in yellow status, meaning there is less than a two-day supply for O-positive blood. The Red Cross is declaring it a crisis and attributes the shortfall to extreme heat, poor air quality, and widespread foodborne illnesses. Will Stone, NPR News.
1: Asian stocks are sinking amid an ongoing sell-off in chip-making shares. South Korea's benchmark down 7% after dropping more than 10% on Tuesday. I'm Giles Snyder, NPR News.
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the appropriately titled Cliffhanger, led by drummer Jay Sinnott. It is David Jay for Jazz and for you here this hour. Early Nancy Wilson with Cannonball Adderley doing Save Your Love for Me just ahead. But first, Teddy Edwards to go smooth sailing.

Interesting things have always happened here in our part of the state, Central Massachusetts. America's very first Nobel Prize winner was Albert Michelson, chairman of the physics department at Worcester's own Clark University. In 1902, he received the award for his work in calculating the speed of light. 10 years earlier, Clark University was selected as the site for the founding meeting of the American Psychology Association. Other locations that had been considered but not chosen may have been asking themselves, and how does that make you feel? Interesting things have always happened here in our part of the state, and you hear about them from the voice of arts and culture for Worcester and Central Massachusetts, 90.5 WICN.

Yeah, vigorous version of Just In Time with Max Lee, Dwayne Dolphin, and Roger Humphreys. Changing up the tempo with us now, it's John Shannon with his view of the Liberty Bridge.

This is 90.5, and we're exploring the towns that surround Worcester. Abusiveness, drunkenness, adultery, desertion, and even murder. Those were the elements of a story that took place in a town located 18 miles west of Worcester. In 1778, Bathsheba Spooner, who was tired of her husband Joshua's drunken ways, had an affair with a 16-year-old Continental soldier, got pregnant, and convinced her lover and two deserting soldiers from the British Army that they should all team up and beat to death her abusive husband and then stuff his body down a well. They all hanged, including the ringleader, Bathsheba, who was 5 months pregnant. It all happened in the town of Brookfield. Exploring the towns that surround Worcester, we're 90.5.

the lively piano work of Lynn Arial on Brazil Ghana. Moving on to session guitarist now, Dan Sistos, dealing out Three of a Kind.

Nice, easy take of that Gigi Grice tune, Social Call with Sherry Roberts. Plus Antonio Adolfo's spicy Brazilian rendition of Whisper Not. Wrapping up the hour for us now, altoist Jim Snyder doing Recorda May.

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0: Live from NPR News, I'm Giles Snyder. Dr. Anthony Fauci is expected to be on Capitol Hill later today. Fauci was issued a subpoena compelling his appearance before the committee chaired by Kentucky Republican Senator Rand Paul. Over the weekend, Paul released what he says are diary entries written by Fauci during the COVID-19 pandemic. NPR's Ari Daniels says Fauci and Paul expected to renew their clash over the coronavirus's origins.
1: In a post on X, Health Secretary Robert F. Kennedy Jr. suggested his office had provided the diaries to Senator Paul, but it's not clear exactly how. Paul did publish a thread on X where he summarized his central accusation of Fauci. He said, quote, what he wrote privately and what he told the country are two different stories.
0: Kentucky Democratic Governor Andy Beshear says Senator Mitch McConnell should share details on his health or resign. Lisa Autry of member station WKYU reports the ultimatum comes as the former Republican leader continues to miss votes more than a month after being hospitalized.
2: Governor Andy Beshear says he's received no word from McConnell, despite sending him two letters asking him to explain his ongoing absence from the Senate. McConnell has been away from Congress since June 14th from what his office said was due to a fall and pneumonia. Beshear says anyone else in the hospital for more than a month would be expected to be more transparent.
3: The voters, who are the boss of all of us that are elected, deserve to see a little bit more and hear a little bit more about how the senator is doing.
2: McConnell's office has released two photos of the 84-year-old supposedly from a rehab center, as well as a statement from his doctor that said McConnell hasn't been cleared for normal duties. For NPR News, I'm Lisa Autry in Bowling Green, Kentucky.
0: Back and forth attacks appear to have ended a brief pause in fighting between the U.S. and Iran. The U.S. military says U.S. and Saudi forces struck sites in Iraq used by Iranian-backed militias to carry out attacks, after saying multiple missiles launched at American forces in the Middle East were all successfully intercepted. Federal judge has ordered the release of one of the key witnesses to the fatal shooting of Lorenzo Salgado Araujo by federal agents. Jose Trinidad Rojas Pliego, an undocumented immigrant from Mexico, was in the van at the time of the shooting. He spent the last 3 weeks in detention and is expected to be released by tonight. Houston Public Media's Bianca Seward spoke with his lawyer.
4: His lawyer, Raid Gonzalez, says Rojas Pliego has been traumatized by the experience.
5: Just imagine, he's never been arrested. He's been in the United States since 1998. No issues, no problem, hardworking guy. And suddenly he's in a vehicle where they kill somebody in front of them.
4: Because the federal agents involved in the shooting were not wearing body cameras, witness accounts will be critical to understanding what happened. The other two witnesses have submitted similar petitions, but have not yet been released. For NPR News, I'm Bianca Seward in Houston.
0: This is NPR. Rescue work is ongoing in southwestern Japan following Tuesday's powerful earthquake. The quake had a magnitude of 7.1 and struck the southern main island of Kyushu. Japan's self-defense forces have joined rescue workers in search and rescue operations at a badly damaged shopping mall. Japan's prime minister says the death toll has risen to 13. The teenager who killed four people in a school shooting in Georgia has been sentenced to life without parole days after he pleaded guilty to all 55 charges against him. Shemaine Cruz, member station WABE, reports.
6: Colt Gray was 14 years old in 2024 when he brought the assault-style rifle that his father gifted him for Christmas to Appalachie High School, northeast of Atlanta, and opened fire. Both the prosecution and the defense agree that the teen had a bad upbringing. But the local district attorney, Brad Smith, says Gray's motive was to mimic other mass shooters for fame and notoriety within the true crime community.
7: I want everyone to realize this is not harmless. The things they're doing online are not harmless, and we need to pay attention to when these kids start doodling these things on their notebooks.
6: The teen's father is set to be sentenced later this week for second-degree murder and involuntary manslaughter. For NPR News, I'm Shemaine Cruz in Atlanta.
0: The ongoing sell-off in chip-making stocks rattling Asian financial markets. South Korea's benchmark has declined 8% in Wednesday trading. Japan's Nikkei share average down 2%. Oil prices advancing after those fresh attacks in the Iran war. This is NPR.
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Yeah, first-class arrangement of Comes Love, done there by the extraordinary Diane Reeves. David J. here with a fresh pot of Darjeeling, and more great jazz to share with you this hour. Coming up, the strong sax work of Robbie Edwards now on Better Go.

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Alto saxophonist Bobby Watson leading and arranging that really fine session of Sagittarian Billy Strayhorn's exotic Isfahan. Plus, we also heard Signature by bassist Avishai Cohen. It's the Paul Brown Quartet up now with guest Houston Person doing There's No You.

This is 90.5, and we're exploring the towns that surround Worcester. In 1935, MGM made a film called Ah Wilderness, starring Wallace Beery and Lionel Barrymore. They shot it in Grafton, and as a part of the film's props, built a beautiful gazebo on the Grafton Common, and it's still there today. Hey, remember Tupperware, the airtight plastic containers for storing food? Well, the inventor was a fellow named Earl Tupper, and he actually developed the product in Leominster, but he moved to Grafton in 1942 and built a plastic factory on Ferry Street. Another name with which Grafton associates itself is Mark Orell, a native son and former guitarist for the band Dropkick Murphys. Exploring the towns that surround Worcester, we're 90.5.

One of New England's finest, Maggie Galloway on Daydream. We certainly do appreciate you joining us here, but even more thanks for helping to keep this listener-supported jazz radio alive and well. It's guitarist Paul Bovenback up next to gently play Fields of Gold.

Yeah, she just cannot seem to make just an okay record. More shimmering music there from Eliana Elias. That's A Man and a Woman. We also heard tenor saxist Nat Simpkins earlier saying goodbye, Mr. T. It's Brad Whiteley to finish off the hour for us now with some K-Car Funk 83.

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0: Live from NPR News, I'm Giles Snyder. Dr. Anthony Fauci expected to be on Capitol Hill today. Fauci was issued a subpoena compelling his appearance. He is to answer questions about COVID-19 after Republican Senator Rand Paul published what he says are diary entries written by Fauci during the pandemic. The release highlights an ongoing disagreement between some politicians and scientists over the origins of the coronavirus. NPR's Ari Daniel has more.
1: The debate centers around whether the virus originated naturally in an animal and spilled over into a human, or if it was deliberately created in a lab and leaked. When Fauci was writing diary entries about researchers considering both theories, very little was known. Today, many scientists agree the available data support a natural origin of the virus. Felicia Goodrum is a virologist at Dartmouth College. She says this is what happens as researchers gather data.
2: You will change your mind. That's absolutely fundamental to the way science is done, and it's something that Fauci wasn't really given any latitude to do.
1: Fauci will testify before a committee chaired by Senator Paul, who says his efforts to hold Fauci to account are, quote, oversight. Ari Daniel, NPR News.
0: President Trump spoke Tuesday at the funeral of South Carolina Republican Senator Lindsey Graham, calling Graham one of the great figures in Senate history.
3: Lindsey quickly became a master at maneuvering in one of the world's great legislative bodies. He secured record funding for our military as a budget committee chairman. He delivered the largest investment in border security in history, and last year, he shepherded the passage of the largest tax cuts in American history, the Great Big Beautiful Bill.
0: Following Senator Graham's funeral service at Washington National Cathedral, the Senate took the first steps toward passing a new Russia sanctions bill that Graham had long championed. The Senate advanced the bill on an 86-12 vote with the visiting Ukrainian leader Volodymyr Zelensky in the chamber. Israeli military raids in the occupied West Bank continue after a deadly confrontation between Jewish settlers and Palestinian villagers. NPR's Emily Fang reports two Israelis, four Palestinians died in the clash.
4: Israel's defense ministry has vowed to crack down on what they called strongholds of terror in the West Bank, closing gates on roads Palestinians use and setting up new checkpoints. That's left wholesale produce seller Serhan Ali Kanan unable to get home for the last 3 days. He's been sleeping on the floor of a public market. He says the settlers come to us. We don't attack them, yet they come and destroy everything. Nearby, settlers set fire to an industrial truck and in the village over, burned down a local mosque, an act of arson the Israeli military says it's investigating. Emily Fang, NPR News, Beta in the West Bank.
0: This is NPR. The Senate has confirmed Jay Clayton as President Trump's Director of National Intelligence. The 51-47 vote fell along strict party lines. Clayton takes over from Acting Director Bill Pulte, who oversaw sharp staff cuts in the short time he was in charge. Coca-Cola CEO says the beverage giant saw a big boost during the World Cup, despite customers cutting back on snacks in the face of economic uncertainty. From member station WABE, Marlon Hyde reports.
5: The Coca-Cola company says it saw global volume grow 5% and net revenues of over $13 billion at a time when consumers are cutting back in some areas. During the company's earnings call, CEO Enrique Braun credits this summer's World Cup for lifting sales.
6: Activating around the FIFA World Cup contributed to trademark Coca-Cola volume growth of 5% for the quarter. It's the strongest volume growth in 17 years, excluding COVID recovery.
5: Meanwhile, Coke says following a pause in U.S. production of its milk brand, Fairlife, operations are starting again. Officials say the hack had no impact to sales. For NPR News, I'm Marlon Hyde in Atlanta.
0: President Trump says he wants to honor the California lifeguard whose rescue of a boy caught impounding surf was captured on video. Trump said Tuesday that he will invite the guard and possibly the boy to the White House. That dramatic rescue happened at Seabright Beach in Santa Cruz, about an hour down the coast from San Francisco. Officials say Santa Cruz lifeguards rescued more than 30 people from the powerful swells over the weekend. I'm Giles Snyder, NPR News.
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Virtuoso vibist Milt Jackson doing a favorite of his, Softly, as in a morning sunrise. David J. is softly serving you here this hour. Got more fine vibes work for you now from Darwin Gross, with guest pianist John Lewis doing Boxcar Blues.

Interesting things have always happened here in our part of the state, Central Massachusetts. Every time you give someone a Valentine's Day card, you can thank Worcester native Esther Howland for mass-producing the first commercial Valentine's Day cards back in 1847. And you know the smiley face we see all the time? It was created for a big company in 1963 by Worcester artist and advertiser Harvey Ball, who sold it to that company for $45. And the company that now owns the rights to that smiley face, yeah, they rake in about $130 million every year. Good reason to smile. Interesting things have always happened here in our part of the state, and you hear about them from the voice of arts and culture for Worcester and Central Massachusetts, 90.5 WICN.

top shelf guitar artistry of Romero Lubombo on Luisa. Before that, Barbara Morrison did her version of Don't Explain. Coming up next, McCoy Tyner salutes the Ellington Strayhorn collaboration on Satin Doll.

Interesting things have always happened here in our part of the state, central Massachusetts. Before the year 1840, it took two hands to adjust a wrench. Then a guy named Loring Coase of Worcester wasn't monkeying around when he invented the screw wrench that could be adjusted with just one hand. Thanks, Loring, for giving us what we now call the monkey wrench. And if you have shredded wheat as a part of your breakfast, you're having a taste of local history. In 1895, shredded wheat was first mass-produced by inventor Henry Perkey right here in Worcester. Interesting things have always happened here in our part of the state, and you hear about them from the voice of arts and culture for Worcester and Central Massachusetts, 90.5 WICN.

A confident and self-assured Jackie Ryan, and you'd be so nice to come home to, along with saxist Red Holloway helping out. A little change of pace for you now as Brad Meldow plays Don't Be Sad.

The ever impeccable Shirley Horn redoing the Peggy Lee classic, Why Don't You Do Right? Heard Tom Harrell and Company earlier on Nights in Catalonia. It's Nat Adderley to wrap up the hour for us now with his own work song.

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0: Live from NPR News in Washington, I'm Dave Mattingly. Dr. Anthony Fauci is scheduled to appear before a Senate committee today under subpoena. He's expected to be questioned about the origins of COVID, as well as his personal diary entries related to the COVID pandemic. The Senate has confirmed Jay Clayton to be the Director of National Intelligence. The vote was along party lines, 51 to 47. Clayton is a federal prosecutor who served as U.S. Attorney for the Southern District of New York. He's also the former chairman of the Securities and Exchange Commission. Clayton replaces acting director Bill Pulte, who was appointed by President Trump after Tulsi Gabbard resigned in May. Senate Democrats expressed concerns about Clayton when he declined to acknowledge Joe Biden won the 2020 presidential election during his confirmation hearing. A funeral procession and a memorial service are being held today in Columbia, South Carolina, for the late Republican Senator Lindsey Graham. He died earlier this month at the age of 71. NPR's Barbara Sprunt says President Trump, members of Congress, and foreign leaders were among those who attended yesterday's funeral service for Graham at the National Cathedral in Washington.
1: Several of Graham's staff members served as honorary pallbearers for the senator, who served over 31 years in Congress. In attendance were foreign leaders, including Israeli Prime Minister Benjamin Netanyahu and Ukrainian President Volodymyr Zelensky, a reminder of Graham's role in advocating for both countries. Graham's niece, Emily Boggs Roberts, called him a family man.
2: When my mom called, he answered. It didn't matter if he was about to walk into a meeting with the president or another world leader.
1: Graham became primary caretaker to his sister Darlene after their parents died. She's now been appointed to serve out the remainder of his term. Barbara Sprunt, NPR News, Washington.
0: The Federal Reserve is expected to leave U.S. interest rates unchanged when it wraps up its latest policy meeting today. This is the second rate-setting meeting being led by Fed Chair Kevin Warsh, as NPR's Scott Horsley reports.
3: President Trump made it clear when he nominated Kevin Warsh that he wanted the Fed to lower interest rates, but that looks unlikely for the time being. Inflation is still well above the Fed's target, thanks in part to a wartime spike in gasoline prices. Forecasters think it's likely the central bank will hold its benchmark interest rate steady today, and there's a possibility it could even push rates higher. Warsh told lawmakers earlier this month he and his colleagues have no tolerance for elevated inflation. The Fed's also keeping a close eye on the job market, but with unemployment running just over 4%, regaining control over prices is the central bank's top priority for now. Scott Horsley, NPR News, Washington.
0: This is NPR News from Washington. The National Weather Service says Monday's tornado that tore across northeastern Wisconsin was an EF3 with winds of 140 miles per hour. The tornado remained on the ground for more than 20 minutes, destroying homes, flipping vehicles, and knocking down trees and power lines. It hit areas of Appleton and those south of there. Meteorologists say the tornado was 1,500 yards wide and stayed on the ground for about 12 miles. No deaths are reported. The governor declared a state of emergency in the affected areas. FIFA says it plans to sell stakes of the World Cup to private investors as a way to raise billions of dollars. As NPR's Rafael Nam reports, the announcement from soccer's world governing body is sparking sharp criticism.
4: It's a complicated plan. FIFA would create a separate company to oversee all commercial decisions for the Men's and Women's World Cup, as well as to other FIFA tournaments like the Club World Cup. And in this new venture, FIFA would partner with a firm called Thrive Eternal, run by Joshua Kushner, the brother of President Trump's son-in-law, Jared Kushner. Thrive's role will be to bring in new minority investors to this commercial venture, effectively selling a stake to the World Cup and other FIFA tournaments to others. UEFA, though, the body that governs European soccer, strongly opposes the plan, saying, quote, "None of us are the owners of football. It is not FIFA's to sell." Rafael Nam, NPR News.
0: Wall Street futures are higher this morning. I'm Dave Mattingly, NPR News in Washington.
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Unmistakably Ella Fitzgerald, of course, at her peak with an all-star Don't Get Around Much Anymore. David J. getting around this hour right along with you. Coming up next, the strong Hammond organ of Gene Ludwig on Unit 7.

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You enjoy it. Maybe a better way of saying it is, woo! You dig it. 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

That is Dusk, courtesy of the Eric Jacobson Sextet. Before that, Jackie Tarrison played Nardis. Two musical legends teamed up now, the great Machito and his band, with special guest Charlie Parker.

Interesting things have always happened here in our part of the state, Central Massachusetts. America's very first Nobel Prize winner was Albert Michelson, chairman of the physics department at Worcester's own Clark University. In 1902, he received the award for his work in calculating the speed of light. 10 years earlier, Clark University was selected as the site for the founding meeting of the American Psychology Association. Other locations that had been considered but not chosen may have been asking themselves, and how does that make you feel? Interesting things have always happened here in our part of the state, and you hear about them from the voice of arts and culture for Worcester and Central Massachusetts, 90.5 WICN.

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It's listener-supported jazz radio continuing as pianist Larry Goldings does Jackie-ing.

The Golden Touch of Ramsey Lewis on Close Your Eyes and Remember, plus early Carmen McRae, prior to that on You Took Advantage of Me. Closing the hour now, it's Rick Fay to play A Day in the Life of a Fool.

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1: Live from NPR News in Washington, I'm Windsor Johnston. The U.S. and Saudi Arabia launched a wave of airstrikes targeting Iranian-backed militias in Iraq today. NPR's Jana Rapp reports the armed group said at least 20 of their fighters were killed.
2: The U.S. and Saudi Arabia have blamed the Iran-backed militias in Iraq for drone attacks on Saudi oil facilities this week. Iraq's prime minister, who met President Trump last week in Washington, convened an emergency security meeting in Baghdad after the airstrikes. The U.S. has been pressing Prime Minister Ali Azadi to rein in Iranian-affiliated militias that are part of Iraq's official defense forces. Jordan's military also said it shot down five Iranian missiles early Wednesday. Iran has been targeting U.S. bases in the kingdom. Jane Araf, NPR News, Amman.
1: Dr. Anthony Fauci will testify before the Senate today. Republicans are expected to press him on the federal response to the COVID-19 pandemic, including questions about the virus's origins and past public health guidance. NPR's Jonathan Lambert reports.
3: Fauci is headed to the Senate Homeland Security and Government Affairs Committee after getting subpoenaed by Kentucky Senator Rand Paul. The two have sparred for years over the COVID-19 pandemic. Paul believes the coronavirus came from a lab and has repeatedly alleged that Fauci covered up evidence. Fauci has pushed back against such claims, maintaining he's open to the lab leak theory, but that existing evidence supports the virus jumping from an animal to a human. Questions will likely center on over 1,000 pages of Fauci's private notes released by the senator over the weekend. Paul claims that there are discrepancies between how Fauci talked about COVID origins in public and in private. But scientists accuse Paul of cherry-picking examples from early in the pandemic when there was a lot of uncertainty. Jonathan Lambert, NPR News.
1: The Senate has confirmed Jay Clayton to serve as President Trump's new spy chief. NPR's Jenna McLaughlin reports Clayton's nomination drew criticism from Democrats who questioned his independence and lack of intelligence experience.
4: Jay Clayton will be Trump's new director of national intelligence. Clayton is currently the U.S. attorney for the Southern District of New York. Advocates like Republican Senator Tom Cotton of Arkansas say that job's intersection with national security, such as the indictment of former Venezuelan President Nicolas Maduro, prepared him to lead the intelligence community's 18 agencies. Critics like Senator Ron Wyden, a Democrat from Oregon, say Clayton has already shown he won't directly challenge the president's falsehoods.
5: He is never going to stand up to Donald Trump.
4: Wyden pointed to Clayton's refusal to say President Biden won the U.S. presidential election in 2020 during his confirmation hearing as one example. Jenna McLaughlin, NPR News.
1: You're listening to NPR News from Washington. The National Weather Service says the tornado that tore through northeastern Wisconsin on Monday was an EF3 with winds reaching 140 miles per hour. The tornado stayed on the ground for about 12 miles and was roughly 1,500 yards wide. It destroyed homes, overturned vehicles, and brought down trees and power lines in the city of Appleton and surrounding communities. The governor has declared a state of emergency in the affected areas. South Dakota Governor Larry Rodin has won the Republican nomination for governor. Jason Dirks of South Dakota Public Broadcasting reports Rodin's runoff victory over a populist challenger.
6: Rodin was lieutenant governor and moved into the state's top seat when Governor Kristi Noem joined the Trump administration last year. Rodin's opposed abortion pills, pledged to reform the state's prison system, and passed legislation to lower property taxes by raising sales taxes. He was challenged for the nomination by business executive Toby Doden, who was backed by the right-wing Turning Point organization founded by the late Charlie Kirk. The self-described political outsider ran on eliminating homeowner property taxes. In a state where a Democrat hasn't been governor since the 70s, the GOP nominee heads into the fall as the front runner and faces former state legislator Democrat Dan Ahlers. For NPR News, I'm Jackson Dirks in Aberdeen, South Dakota.
1: Federal Reserve policymakers wrap up a two-day meeting in Washington today. The central bank is expected to leave interest rates unchanged, even as inflation remains above its 2% target. I'm Windsor Johnston, NPR News. In Washington.
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8: Morning, Tribe. Happy Wednesday. Oh, yes, it's going to be a great day. It's always a great day here at Morning Vibe Time Intergalactic Headquarters, no matter what is going on out there in the so-called real world. Here's Ed Cherry.

0: classic from Peter Gabriel. We heard from The Sistering before that. This album called The Sistering, that was Leonora Zalehelm singing a tune she wrote, Begin Again. I love the liner notes for this album. It starts, in carpentry, sistering is a reinforcement technique where a new structural member is attached to an existing one to provide additional support or to repair damage. In a social context, sistering is the act of strengthening or uplifting another through mutual support and solidarity. Love that. Wonderful new album from some wonderful, wonderful musicians, Kate McGarry, Leonora Zenzalai, I'm not sure if I'm saying that name right, Helm, Nina Freelon, and Lois Deloach. Again, not positive I'm saying that name properly. And apologies if not. Sistering. Love that concept. This album is in the Jazz Week top 10. It's at number 10 this week. Peter Gabriel, Salisbury Hill. Oh, what a classic song that is. That is one of my favorites. I'm not a huge fan of music from that era. I don't know why, just because. But that particular song, well, Peter Gabriel, you know, it's a wonderful song. The song Begin Again got me thinking about the idea of starting over, beginning again. You know, no particular reason, just the title of the tune. Salisbury Hill, kind of about that same concept, as is the tune we're going to hear next. We're going to hear Jimmy Cliff's version of this. That's another classic. I don't know. It's just a classic sort of a day.
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0: that's playing for change. Stevie Wonder's Higher Ground. Wonderful group playing for change. A non-profit organization that started out, as so many great things have, in somebody's living room and has morphed into a worldwide phenomenon. Each person on a recording or group contributes their part of the song remotely, and then all the pieces are added on, and then it's sent along to the next person, and eventually you end up with the completed track. People from all over the world, famous musicians from countries all over the world, and not famous musicians, just really great musicians from all over the world, come together. They may never meet in real life, but together on these recordings. And there's just something so wonderful and authentic about the Playing for Change material. I mean, that's just my opinion, of course. Nina Simone, Feeling Good. I don't know if there's another song that so clearly, you know, it's about the lyrics, you know, feeling good, new dawn, new day, feeling good. But the musical accompaniment in that particular arrangement, that Nina Simone arrangement, and her voice, of course, it's so creepy. And so the juxtaposition of those lyrics on top of that super creepy music, it's really great. I think it's great. Anyway, Jimmy Cliff. I can see clearly now. Johnny Nash's tune. It is just about 18 minutes before 7 a.m. Hey, Tribe. Great to be here with you on this hump day morning. Looks like we got some rain on the way. Could be some flooding issues as well. So heads up out there here in central Massachusetts. Then up into southern New Hampshire as well. What do we have next? I'm not going to tell you. You want to know what's next? Just keep listening.
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A pair of tunes from Sting. Here's Bill Frisell with a Birds tune. Those two Sting songs, that was sort of like two sides of the coin of, you know, one of them literally called A Brand New Day, and the other one all about just doing the same old thing. Same old thing. Yep, same old thing. You know this tune.

0: the Pupini sisters, I think that's how you say that anyway, I'm never sure, Gloria Gaynor's disco anthem, I Will Survive. Well, there you go. Yeah, you will. It's a brand new day. You will survive. Yeah, you know it. And don't forget to stick to that higher ground today because, of course, there's going to be some rain and maybe some flooding. We'll have a look at that weather forecast right after the news.
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2: Live from NPR News in Washington, I'm Windsor Johnston. U.S. Central Command says Iran launched a series of airstrikes on American forces in the Middle East today, though all the missiles were intercepted. U.S. and Saudi forces later struck Iranian-backed militias in Iraq. NPR's Franco Ordonez reports the escalation in fighting came as President Trump met Israeli Prime Minister Benjamin Netanyahu at the White House on Tuesday.
3: Israel wants to keep fighting. Now it argues it still faces major threats from Iran and Hezbollah and Lebanon and wants to further weaken both. Israel also doesn't want Trump to sign a deal that could limit its ability to defend itself. Now Trump supports Israel's security, but is focused on ending what is a very unpopular war, reopening the Strait of Hormuz and easing rising prices, especially gas prices.
2: That's NPR's Franco Ordonez reporting. Israeli Prime Minister Benjamin Netanyahu is calling his meeting with President Trump, quote, great. But as NPR's Frank Langfitt reports, many in Israel noticed the tepid greeting at the White House on Tuesday.
4: Netanyahu entered the White House through a side entrance. The meeting was behind closed doors. The Times of Israel said the low-key approach was to avoid the perception that Israel's trying to get the U.S. to restart major strikes on Iran. Netanyahu put a different spin on the meeting to Fox News.
5: One of the best meetings that we've had, and I always hate to disappoint our would-be critics.
4: Netanyahu faces crucial elections in October, and its relationship with the U.S., Israel's top ally, is a big issue here. But Americans increasingly have a negative view of Netanyahu because of Israel's wars in Gaza and Iran. Frank Langfitt, NPR News, Tel Aviv.
2: Attorneys general from 44 states are calling on the Trump administration to crack down on the prediction market industry. NPR's Bobby Allen reports the top law enforcement officials say the companies are violating state gambling laws.
6: The Trump administration is currently rewriting the federal rules for the prediction market industry. Companies like Kalshi and Polymarket that have thrived in Trump's second term. And Trump officials want them regulated by the federal government as a type of financial investment product, not gambling. But a newly published public letter sent by 44 states sends a clear message to regulators in Washington. State officials view prediction markets as having made an end run around state laws and state taxes, especially when it comes to sports betting, which accounts for most of the billions of dollars wagered on Kalshi and Polymarket. But other topics are popular too, like politics and elections. $200 million has already been wagered on the sites ahead of the midterms. Bobby Allen, NPR News.
2: Funeral services for Senator Lindsey Graham are being held today in his home state of South Carolina. A service will be held at the First Baptist Church in Columbia. Graham died this month at the age of 71. He was honored Tuesday at memorial services in Washington. This is NPR. FIFA says it's planning to sell stakes of the World Cup to private investors as a way to raise billions of dollars. NPR's Rafael Nam reports the announcement from soccer's world governing body is sparking sharp criticism.
7: It's a complicated plan. FIFA would create a separate company to oversee all commercial decisions for the men's and women's World Cup, as well as to other FIFA tournaments like the Club World Cup. And in this new venture, FIFA would partner with a firm called Thrive Eternal, run by Joshua Kushner, the brother of President Trump's son-in-law, Jared Kushner. Thrive's role will be to bring in new minority investors to this commercial venture, effectively selling a stake to the World Cup and other FIFA tournaments to others. UEFA, though, the body that governs European soccer, strongly opposes the plan, saying, quote, "None of us are the owners of football. It is not FIFA's to sell." Rafael Nam, NPR News.
2: A massive wildfire in southwestern France has forced more than 220,000 people from their homes. The fire has burned an area four times the size of Paris. Officials have ordered an additional 4,000 evacuations today along the country's Atlantic coast. Across Spain, tens of thousands of people have been driven from their homes by huge wildfires. The country is in its fourth heat wave of the summer, with several blazes still burning out of control, including the largest in its recorded history. I'm Windsor Johnston, and you're listening to NPR News from Washington.
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1: 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It's Jazz Highways with Joe Cicero. Here's your latest local weather forecast.
0: All righty, we'll have a little looky at the National Weather Service's forecast. And the big red banner, there it is, hazardous weather conditions. Let's look at the details for that. And it's no joke today either. You know how sometimes they put that up there, and then when you open it up, it says no hazardous weather conditions at this time. Not today, though. There's a flood watch in effect through this evening. Looks like central Massachusetts, northern Connecticut, some Rhode Island, maybe southern New Hampshire, western Massachusetts. Scattered thunderstorms yesterday and early morning hours today started things off, and we're well on our way. So if you live in an area that could be the case, just heads up out there, flood watch. Today, temps in the low 70s, showers, patchy fog, thunderstorms, all the things. Oh, yeah. Tonight, it'll be about 60 degrees overnight. Basically, rinse and repeat through till Thursday night, tomorrow night. Let's see, 60s, showers, patchy fog. Tomorrow, showers, patchy fog, temps near 70, 60 again for the overnight. Thursday night could be some more thunderstorms, some more showers, some more patchy fog. Friday, cloudy skies, and then maybe some showers later in the day. Things clear up Friday night, temps in the low 60s. Saturday, right now anyway, a gorgeous Saturday on the way for us. Temps in the low to mid 80s with mostly sunny skies. Partly sunny, anyway, on Sunday with temps again in the low to mid 80s. And then back to your regularly scheduled thunderstorms for Monday. Oxford right now, cloudy skies, maybe a few raindrops and a thunder boomer on the way. Grafton, 66 degrees, same story, same story. Rinse, repeat, boom, boom, boom. There you go. Overcast skies right here in downtown Wormtown, 66 degrees currently, just coming up on 9 minutes past 7.

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0: Hello, cutie. What's your name?
1: Fresh. I don't talk to strangers.
0: Oh, I'm no stranger. Been waiting every evening for you to walk by.
1: Keep waiting. I'm still walking.
0: Oh, what's your name?
1: None of your business.
0: Pretty name. But I'll just call you Linda.
1: Well, how did you guess?

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If only she'd smile, I'd stop her away.

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1: Well, could I see you again sometime?
0: Maybe.
1: How about Saturday night?
0: Well...
1: Shall I pick you up at 8?
0: Okay.
1: Oh, boy, that's a date.
0: Bye now.

0: was Ray Noble, Buddy Clark, singing the tune Linda. It was written and published in 1946 by Jack Lawrence. He named it after his attorney, Lee Eastman's daughter, Linda, of course, who was later on the wife of Beatle Paul McCartney. We heard Tommy Boyce, Along Came Linda, John Prine, Linda Goes to Mars. What a brilliant lyricist he was. Oh. Dickie Lee, I Saw Linda Yesterday, Gordon Lightfoot, Oh, Linda. And all of that to wish our very own Tribrino Linda a very, very happy birthday.
1: Hello, I'm calling about the ad for the dog. I'd like to know more about the dog. I need to get to know the dog before I buy the dog.
2: Oh, babe!
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4: 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I like it.
5: Dinah Washington.

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Some know they've been there and they will agree with me. These three towns jump, jump, yes siree. There's others you know that are swell, but well, you can always tell. Baby,

0: Thank you, Dinah. Thank you so much. Everyone here at Mason Street is having such a wonderful time tonight, early though it may be here in the great city of New York. Keeter Betts and the trio are here. And what are you doing next, Dinah?
1: I'd like to do one of my old records on Mercury.
0: Mm-hmm.
1: It's called

to do. I have mixed

0: Dinah, that was so lovely. Before we get on with the music, I'd like to make a little observation here for Mr. Grauer and all the communicators at Monitor back in Radio Central on our circuit of nightclubs. I wish to report that of all of the clubs in New York City that we visited in the last weekend, our highest rating for air conditioning this week goes to Basin Street.
1: Oh, you can say that again.
0: The coolest.
1: Yes.
0: In all of New York City, including the Starlight Roof of the Waldorf, too, perhaps. What about some more of those wonderful records that everyone would like to hear played again live type, Dinah?
1: Okay, I'd like to do one of the numbers from one of my albums. The album is called Dinah Jams. I hope you like. I'm gonna love you like nobody's loved you.

0: Thank you, Dinah. I know before the show you mentioned that you'd like to mention the gentleman who comprised the Keeter Betts trio, and I think this would be an ample time to do that. Appropriate
1: time.
0: All
1: right. We have Keeter Betts on bass fiddle. We have Jimmy Cobb on drums. And Mr. Piano himself, Wynton Kelly.
0: Yes. I think we've got time for one more number now, Dinah, for our monitor audience. And what have you got by way of an up-tempo?
1: And an up-tempo?
0: Anything you want to do. I don't care. Anything
1: right.
0: You do is great.
1: We'll sing a... That's not up-tempo. we'll do a little I diddy-ooke.
0: I'm with you.
1: All right.
0: Yeah.

O-K-I-K. It means think what you want, but you'd better not say it. I'm diddy whoop, diddy whoop, diddy whoop, diddy woo woo. I'm diddy whoop, diddy whoop, diddy whoop, diddy woo woo. It means dream all you want, but you'd better not go. Say the line you were pulling, I could see right through it. My eyes were open when I walked into it. It's too late now, I've gotten used to it. Leaving me, you better not do it. I did it, ooh, K-I-K, okay, hee hee.

Washington, ladies and gentlemen. Anna Washington, the queen of the jukebox. And we're here at Basin Street, home of...

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And I know it's stupid to be mad about the boy. I'm so ashamed of it, but must admit

0: A little set of Dinah Washington right there for Triberino Linda. Happy birthday to you, Linda. We played some Linda songs as well. That, of course, we heard a live recording from Basin Street. That was from July of 1955. You heard them talking about the air conditioning. And then we also just heard Mad About the Boy, that tune written by Noel Coward. It was actually written for a particular review, Words and Music, it was called, back in 1932. Of course, back then, it was written for a female character to sing. But Noel Coward, who was an openly gay man, which was, you know, something back then. Perhaps not as much in the upper class circles where people just didn't mention things. But he wrote a whole other set of lyrics, which has never been performed, I don't think, or never recorded anyway, which dealt specifically with a man feeling that way, mad about the boy. Supposedly written about a cinema star. Perhaps it was Douglas Fairbanks Jr. Could have been Tyrone Power. Yeah. For example, one of the one of the lyrics, for example, on the silver screen, he melts my foolish heart in every single scene. So that was as recorded by Dinah Washington, for example. But the other lyrics that Noel Coward wrote, for example, when I told my wife, she said, I've never heard such nonsense in my life. Thinking about that song as performed by a male character back then, especially, probably, I don't know, maybe still true now, but for anyone who's not able to be fully themselves because they're afraid of what might happen to them, you know, in their community or their society, it makes me feel so sad for them. And that song, that adds an additional dimension to that song for sure. Mad About the Boy. It's not just another, you know, fangirl tune. Meh, just saying. Let's see. It's about almost 20 minutes before 8 o'clock. We've got the Morning Vibe Time Wednesday Book Club coming up. Perfect rainy day to stay inside. And let me read you some from Jerry Wexler's biography. I know we're getting near the end. Almost time for the next book. I got it all picked out, too. And looking forward to that. That'll be in the 8 o'clock hour.
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0: Billy Strayhorn right here. Clementine. We heard Billy Strayhorn take the A train and Duke Ellington and Billy Strayhorn, Oscalypso. We'll be right back.
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2: Live from NPR News in Washington, I'm Windsor Johnston. President Trump's White House meetings with Israeli Prime Minister Benjamin Netanyahu and Ukrainian President Volodymyr Zelensky are putting two key relationships under fresh scrutiny. NPR's Greg Myrie reports Trump ties with Netanyahu have grown more strained, while his relationship with Zelensky appears to be improving.
3: We all remember the big blow-up they had in the Oval Office last year, but they've met several times since, including twice this month, and they've been steadily rebuilding the relationship. Trump has been treating Zelensky with more respect, especially as Ukraine gained the momentum with its punishing drone strikes against Russia. There were no cameras at the meeting yesterday, and Trump hasn't commented, but Zelensky called it a good meeting. He also received a warm welcome from more than 60 senators from both parties.
2: NPR's Greg Myrie reporting from Kyiv. Dr. Anthony Fauci will testify before the Senate at this hour. Republicans are expected to press him on the federal response to the COVID-19 pandemic, including questions about the virus's origins. NPR's Jonathan Lambert reports.
4: Fauci is headed to the Senate Homeland Security and Government Affairs Committee after getting subpoenaed by Kentucky Senator Rand Paul. The two have sparred for years over the COVID-19 pandemic. Paul believes the coronavirus came from a lab and has repeatedly alleged that Fauci covered up evidence. Fauci has pushed back against such claims, maintaining he's open to the lab leak theory, but that existing evidence supports the virus jumping from an animal to a human. Questions will likely center on over 1,000 pages of Fauci's private notes released by the senator over the weekend. Paul claims that there are discrepancies between how Fauci talked about COVID origins in public and in private. But scientists accuse Paul of cherry-picking examples from early in the pandemic when there was a lot of uncertainty. Jonathan Lambert, NPR News.
2: The National Guard will move thousands of troops deployed to Washington, D.C. into more permanent housing after awarding a contract to a local apartment company. NPR's Kat Lonsdorf reports the deployment to the city has been extended through 2029.
5: The National Guard Bureau announced the $292 million contract with Placemaker, a company that has several buildings of furnished apartments throughout D.C. The Bureau called the contract, quote, the largest interagency lodging acquisition in National Guard history. It'll provide up to 2,000 apartments. Until now, thousands of Guard members from more than 20 states have been staying in hotels scattered throughout the region since last August. Researchers have estimated the total cost of maintaining the Guard deployment through Trump's term to be around $4 billion. The government estimates this contract will cut the lodging portion of that cost by about half. Kat Lonsdorf, NPR News, Washington.
2: This is NPR News. Funeral services for Senator Lindsey Graham will be held today in his home state of South Carolina. A public procession will stop at the State House before a service at First Baptist Church in Columbia. Graham, who served in the Senate for more than two decades, died earlier this month at the age of 71. Kentucky Governor Andy Beshear says Senator Mitch McConnell should share details on his health or resign. The ultimatum comes as the former Republican leader continues to miss votes more than a month after being hospitalized. Lisa Autry of member station WKYU reports.
6: Governor Andy Beshear says he's received no word from McConnell, despite sending him two letters asking him to explain his ongoing absence from the Senate. McConnell has been away from Congress since June 14th from what his office said was due to a fall and pneumonia. Beshear says anyone else in the hospital for more than a month would be expected to be more transparent.
7: The voters, who are the boss of all of us that are elected, deserve to see a little bit more and hear a little bit more about how the senator is doing.
6: McConnell's office has released two photos of the 84-year-old supposedly from a rehab center, as well as a statement from his doctor that said McConnell hasn't been cleared for normal duties. For NPR News, I'm Lisa Autry in Bowling Green, Kentucky.
2: The world's first museum dedicated to AI-generated art is now open in Los Angeles. Dataland features immersive exhibits that use artificial intelligence to create evolving digital artwork. Organizers say the goal is to explore how AI and human creativity can work together. 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
9: Oakley doakley, you betcha. There is a flood watch in effect, according to the National Weather Service. That goes through tonight. So if you live in an area where flooding is known to happen, today could be one of those days. So heads up. Low 70s today for temperature here in our fair city. There'll be showers. There'll be patchy fog. Could be heavy rain at times. Might be a thunderstorm. All the things, all the weather things. Tonight, about 60 degrees for the overnight. More showers, more patchy fog, more thunderstorms. Rinse and repeat for tomorrow as well. Pretty much the same story. Temps in the low 70s during the day, around 60 for the overnight. Showers, patchy fog, chance of some thunderstorms, some more showers, some more patchy fog. Yeah, you get the drift. Friday, mostly cloudy skies, maybe some showers later in the day. Temps in the mid to upper 70s. Things should clear out Friday night. Temps in the low to mid 60s with partly cloudy skies. And Saturday, oh yeah, ding, ding, ding, winter, winter, chicken dinner. Temps in the low to mid 80s, mostly sunny skies. Sunshine on Sunday as well, although there could be a few clouds. And back to your regularly scheduled showers and thunderstorms on Monday. 67 degrees right now, plenty of raindrops in the sky in Millbury. And over in Lancaster, cloudy skies. Looks like some raindrops on the way there as well. Right here in our fair city, we've got some rain falling. 66 degrees, 8 minutes past 8 on this hump day morning. I was thinking about what album to play today, and I thought I would play this one. This first came out in 1945. By 1945, Mary Lou Williams was 35 years old, but she had already been professionally performing for over 20 years. She started out as a very young child, sitting on her mother's lap, who played piano as well. She never went to music school. She just got right to work. And down through the ages, played with most of the great musicians that there are to play with. She was very influenced by early boogie-woogie piano players. She was influenced by Jelly Roll Morton, by Fats Waller. She was a devout Christian. In fact, left the music business for a while and was persuaded back in by Dizzy Gillespie and by Father Peter F. O'Brien. She wrote this more as an exercise than anything else. She was, you know, mildly interested in astrology, but she wasn't, you know, all up inside of it. She just kind of heard about it. She had her own radio program in 1945 on WNEW in New York City. And she decided that she would introduce one of the pieces each week on her program. I'm telling you, it's not an easy thing to figure out your programming, especially when you have a regular radio program, because you don't want to just repeat yourself, but you also don't want to just do random things.
0: So even Mary Lou Williams had that issue. So, for example, she wrote a piece for each of the zodiac signs, but the reason she did it, according to Dan Morgenstern's liner notes, was because she was matching the zodiac signs to musicians that she knew and played with. So Aries, for example, which is the first piece, was for Ben Webster. Taurus, dedicated to Duke Ellington and to Mary herself. She was also a Taurus. Gemini, Benny Goodman and Miles Davis. I'm not sure if Miles Davis was a Gemini. He might have been. Maybe it was just a good guess on her part, but it was the duality of his nature. Cancer for Lem Davis, who is not a person that we know much about, but at the time was playing with Eddie Haywood. Leo for Vic Dickinson. Virgo. Let's see. It doesn't say who this one's for. Interesting. But it does say that Nat King Cole copped some of her moves. And you hear that in that piece, Virgo. Libra for Dizzy Gillespie, Art Tatum, Bud Powell, Thelonious Monk, Scorpio. Let's see. Again, my friends. Oh, Mary dedicated Scorpio to my friends, the Sexpots. Imogene Coca, Ethel Waters, Catherine Dunham, and Al Lucas. Catherine Dunham choreographed a ballet to this piece. Sagittarius, Eddie Haywood, Bob Cranshaw. Capricorn, dedicated to Frankie Newton. And Aquarius, dedicated to President Franklin D. Roosevelt. The Pisces piece, which hopefully we'll get to because I'll stop talking in 1 second, dedicated to bassist Al Hall, Phil Moore, and to Barney Josephson. Hey, let's get on this track right here. What's your sign?

0: Mary Lou Williams from her Zodiac Suite. That was, what was it anyway? That was good. Cancer. We heard Cancer. We heard Gemini, Taurus, Aries, all from Mary Lou Williams' Zodiac Suite, which originally came out in 1945. Mary Lou Williams, she was always so far out ahead of everyone. Sometimes I think that the people who, you know, have such natural, incredible talent as Mary Lou Williams did, and who find themselves in the musical world, but perhaps don't have the formal educational training, that they are truly listening to their muse. They're not worried about, is this musically correct? You know, am I going to get a bad grade, or other musicians going to judge me? They're just following the muse, whatever it is that's speaking to them and telling them what to put out creatively. Mary Lou Williams, always out ahead. The music that she made in the 1970s, for example, sounded like it could have been recorded yesterday. She also, she would hold court, I guess you'd call it, at her New York City apartment, and musicians would be welcome. They'd all hang out together and play all night. She'd cook for them. And she tried to get Dizzy Gillespie and Thelonious Monk to go to church, but that's another story for another time.
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0: Mary Lou Williams. That was Sagittarius. Sagittarius. We heard Scorpio, Libra, Virgo, Leo, Cancer, Gemini, Taurus, Aries, Mary Lou Williams, Zodiac Suite. Originally pretty much designed as an exercise for her. She would introduce one new piece each week on her radio program. This is back in 1945. She was on the air in New York City on WNEW. I think Barney Bigard got her that gig. You could really hear just all of the various styles that she had been influenced by in her music. Hey, we're just going to get right back to finishing this out. Let's see. We heard that, so we've got a couple more zodiac signs to get through. Mary Lou Williams, The Zodiac Suite, is the album we are listening to today. Specifically, Smithsonian Folkways recording, originally released, I don't think that's right, it says 1944. I'm pretty sure it was 1945. But, close enough for jazz.
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Mary Lou Williams, Zodiac Suite. We heard the whole Zodiac Suite. I thought it was Thursday. It's only Wednesday. Thursday's album day. We just heard an album anyway. That was great, too. We heard the whole album, too. Wow. Yeah. But you know what today is? Today's Wednesday. Why, it's the time for the Morning Vibe Time Book Club. We have just enough time. We'll pick it right back up where we left off last week. We are, well, we're getting near the end, but we're very near the end. Working our way, we have worked our way together through Jerry Wexler's biography, co-written with David Ritz. The book's called Rhythm and the Blues, A Life in American Music. At home, things were slipping. Perhaps it was Anita's problems, perhaps the strain of a May-December marriage that never quite got on track. In 1977, the two merged when I rashly permitted Anita to move in with us on Park Avenue after Renee, out of concern and affection, suggested it. Anita had a way of throwing Jerry's liberality in his face, she explains. She not only shocked him with her drug habit, but also her promiscuity. At a certain point, she surrounded herself with lowlifes. We had drug dealers coming around the apartment, serious criminals. It was hard for me to understand. There were two sides of Anita. One was brilliant and talented, my partner and soulmate in things musical. Another was cunning, self-destructive, and dangerous. She got involved in prescription forgeries, for example, and I spent enormous time and money in bailing her out of real trouble with the law. Her life had turned into a bad dream. Finally, I could take no more. She promised to enter a rehab center, Tsukasa, if I helped her get one last fix. We argued back and forth, but finally I agreed. I drove her up to Harlem, where she made what she swore would be her last score. Giving up, sang Donny Hathaway, is so hard to do. Shortly before Anita went to Tsukasa, Renee had planned an extravagant 60th birthday party for me at the Carlisle Hotel. It was a gala event, and everyone turned out. Paul Simon, Ringo Starr, Clive Davis, Mitch Miller, my children, a bunch from Atlanta.

0: romantic. My mom, even so, I was miserable. Maybe because I felt unworthy, or maybe because of too much partying. One after another, my Los Angeles buddies took me into the John for some birthday blow, but I was down and I just couldn't get into the celebration. The thing that brought me up was music. I was excited to learn that someone I had eyes to produce for 20 years had requested my services, the great Etta James. I ran out to LA, where we cut the sides at Cherokee. It was a stomp from start to finish. For my money, Etta's one of the pioneers, up there with her label mates at Chess, Muddy Waters, Howlin' Wolf, Bo Diddley, and Chuck Berry. And Chess is where, after being discovered by Johnny Otis, she claimed her fame and recorded her enduring hits. Trust in Me, Something's Got a Hold of Me, At Last. With Rick Hall's help, she stormed into the soul era with Tell Mama. Like Aretha, Etta is a church in herself, her voice a mighty instrument, her musical personality able to express an extraordinary range of moods. Larry Carlton laid down the rhythm tracks and led the section, which included Jeff Porcaro, Chuck Rainey, Cornell Dupree, and Richard T., all the right guys. I picked the tunes, varying from The Eagles' Take It to the Limit, Alice Cooper's Only Women Bleed, Kiki D's Sugar on the Floor, and Hank Williams' Lovesick Blues to Dorothy Lovecoat's Strange Man, a story in song in which Jesus matter-of-factly turns up in Alabama on a Tuesday evening. An eclectic mix, perhaps, and probably overly ambitious, but I wanted to capture the essential Etta. A woman used but not spent, abused but never defeated, vulnerable but, through sheer strength of will, victorious. It didn't sell like we had wanted, Etta admits, but I still consider it my best album. That's good enough for me. I was also touched when Etta, out of the goodness of her heart, took her whole band and played a free concert at Tsukasa, where Anita was rehabilitating. During the sessions in L.A., another good thing happened. Bob Dylan happened to drop by. I've always argued that a producer must serve the artist and the artist's project. So when Bob Dylan said he wanted me to produce his new album, I wasn't troubled that he was primarily folk rock, whereas I was R&B. He'd gone through his acoustic trip, his eclectic trip, his Nashville skyline trip, and now was interested in keyboards, background vocals, horns, and big textures, the polished R&B sound. He had the songs ready and needed only the right musical context. When Dylan walked into the control room at Cherokee, everyone backed off, forming a cordon sanitaire around him. No one spoke until he did. So powerful was his aura. If I was relaxed around Bob, it was probably because we'd met through our mutual pal Doug Sam 5 years before, when we'd spent a weekend at my place on the Bridgehampton Dunes. They played their acoustic guitars while I beat the conga, waves crashing on the Atlantic, the three of us bonded by music, memories, and good herb. Bob volunteered as a sideman on the first album of Doug's I'd produced, and it was an up for all of us. During a break, Bob and I were kicking back in my office when he said, "Man, I've done the word trip. Now I want to do the music trip." I knew what he was getting at. Not long after, Dylan asked me to help him co-produce Barry Goldberg, Michael Bloomfield's gifted soulmate from the Electric Flag. We went to Muscle Shoals. Bob showed up a week late and spent most of the time meditating in his van with his wife, Sarah. He contributed only marginally to Barry's effort, but there was good feeling between us. I was a quarter century older and had been there when one of my dearest friends, John Hammond, discovered him. Back then, after his early records on Columbia didn't sell, Dylan was called Hammond's Folly. That afternoon in Cherokee, Bob told me he'd been writing on the piano. Since Dylan famously composed on guitar, I was intrigued. He walked over to the piano and played a series of chord progressions with the enthusiasm of a child. I thought it was great. Then back in New York a few weeks later, Bob asked me to produce his next album. I alerted my man, co-producer Barry Beckett. Naturally, I wanted to do the album in Muscle Shoals, as Bob did, but we decided to prep it in L.A. where Bob lived. That's when I learned what the songs were about. Born-again Christians in the old corral. I was surprised, but I'd produce Bob Dylan singing the Yellow Pages if that's what he wanted to do. Besides, I liked the irony of Bob coming to me, the wandering Jew, to get the Jesus feel. Once he saw his sermonizing had no effect on this dyed-in-the-wool atheist, everything was cool. After Ray and Aretha, Dylan was the third real genius I'd worked with. From the first day, I was impressed by his command over the material. His music was a direct expression of his rough-hewn and quixotic, is that how you say that word? Quixotic individuality. Beckett and I had just come off a successful production for Dire Straits, whose communique album was getting rave reviews. We were brimming with confidence. We'd had a great time cutting the sides in Compass Point, Nassau, where I solved our only problem, lousy local meat, by importing squab, roast, and loins of pork from Lobel's, a fancy Manhattan butcher. Maybe it's Lobel's, I'm not sure. The music was wonderful. Mark Knopfler is a remarkably versatile guitarist and luminous musical mind. Each night we'd sip fine wine and dine by candlelight in a grandiose mansion by the sea, and the sessions were just as smooth. Barry and I were able to help the rockers get a bluesy edge, the Bahamas providing a cool and calm setting. Dire Straits was an example of how funky Englishmen can be when they pay attention. It was also the most commercial of my post-Atlantic ventures. The band has an enormous worldwide market, and the royalty checks are still coming in. Knopfler was still very much on my mind when I started rehearsing Dylan. I thought Mark and his drummer, Pick Withers, would be perfect supplements to Bob's sound, new elements both to stimulate and to complement. Mark's vocal phrasing is deeply influenced by Dylan, and his subtle guitar mastery, I was certain, would inspire and push Bob in a couple of different directions. Bob dug the idea. "Mark does me better than anybody," he said. Still, doing Dylan was tricky. He came to me because he wanted the sonority he'd heard in Aretha and Otis, as opposed to those hard, scrambling Woody Guthrie guitar on your back, out of tune, see you down the line, 13 and a half measure, out of time phrases. I've always believed that Dylan's mistakes, his imperfections, were part of his peculiar gift, his naturalness of expression. Slick, seamless Dylan wouldn't have been any good, satisfying neither him nor the demands of his singular voice. Bob began by playing and singing along with the musicians. We were in the first stages of building rhythm arrangements. It was too soon for him to sing, but he sang on every take anyway. I finally convinced him to hold off on the vocals until later, when the arrangements were in shape and the players could place their licks around, not against him. To me, having the singer present when the charts are crystallizing is mandatory. When other singers, Sinatra for example, waltz in after the arrangements are frozen in place, it bothers me. I want the singer there for the whole process, molding the music around his vocal phrasing. In Muscle Shoals, Bob was uncomfortable wearing headphones, and I could see that the thing still hadn't come together. "Everyone get together on the floor," I suggested, moving the musicians out of their isolation booths. "Pull up chairs and face each other." With all of them gathered around, there was tons of leakage, a killer detriment to decent recording. But I knew I needed them to be clustered to find the groove. "Hey, we're going to leave it right there, and we will pick it back up next week." Thanks for listening to Morning Vibe Time. Joe's up next to take you out for a ride on the Jazz Highway. I'll be back with you tomorrow, and we'll play another album.
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2: Live from NPR News in Washington, I'm Windsor Johnston. Dr. Anthony Fauci, who helped lead the nation's COVID-19 response, is on Capitol Hill at this hour. Just a few minutes ago, he invoked the Fifth Amendment, refusing to testify before the Senate Homeland Security Committee about the origins of the virus. Committee Chairman Rand Paul has long accused Fauci of misleading Congress about the pandemic and U.S.-funded research.
3: I hope today Dr. Fauci will come clean, admit it was a mistake to fund dangerous research in China, admit that the risk of this dangerous research exceeded any possible benefits, ask forgiveness, and pledge to help our government devise safeguards so a man-made epidemic never happens again.
2: Dr. Fauci has maintained he never misled Congress and says the accusations against him are false. President Trump and Israeli Prime Minister Benjamin Netanyahu held talks at the White House on Tuesday amid growing tensions over the war with Iran. NPR's Franco Ordonez reports.
4: The two sides launched a war together that Trump told the public would be relatively quick and easy. It's now 5 months in and there's no end in sight. Michael O'Hanlon of the Brookings Institution says the relationship is very complicated now, tactically.
5: They're making a lot of decisions and disagreeing on a lot of decisions about when to strike what. And there's obviously the legacy of the last 6 months where President Trump, despite his denials, may feel like he got dragged into this a little bit by a Netanyahu who was too optimistic about what we could accomplish.
4: But he adds that he doesn't see a fundamental rupture and that it's still cooperative. Just more complicated because neither side seems to know how to end the war. Israel has one theory and Trump has another. Franco Ordonez, NPR News.
2: Firefighters in the Bordeaux region of France say they're making progress against two massive wildfires that have led to more than 220,000 evacuations. NPR's Eleanor Beardsley reports the country is bracing for its fourth heat wave this summer.
6: The heat over 100 degrees combined with high winds could reignite the fires, say experts. Mounia Mustafawi is a climatologist and board member of the French Scientific Expert Group on Climate Change. She says the conditions that have ignited and sustained these fires were all predicted. At the rate Europe is warming, which happens to be faster than any other continent, models show heat wave days will be multiplied by five.
7: These heat waves, they create drought conditions. It's exactly what we had currently in France. Like we had three heat waves. We're only in July. You know, August has not even started.
6: Now the fourth heat wave is underway. Eleanor Beardsley, NPR News, Semur-en-Auxois, France.
2: This is NPR News in Washington. Wildfires continue to burn across parts of Spain as crews battle flames fueled by extreme heat and dry conditions. More than 100,000 people have been forced to evacuate from affected areas, including near Madrid and in central Spain. Officials say this year's fire season is among the country's worst in decades. Spain declared a national emergency last week as crews struggled to contain multiple large blazes. Forecasters are warning that another round of dangerous heat could make firefighting even more difficult. Democratic candidates have been focused on the economy ahead of the midterms, but as President Trump raises doubts about elections, some Democrats think they might need to talk about democracy too. NPR's Ashley Lopez reports.
8: Democrats have been dominating in special elections since last year, mostly by running on an economic message. This is why some operatives say candidates shouldn't get distracted by other issues cropping up, including threats to democracy. But Jane Klebb with the Democratic National Committee says this was something she heard a lot in 2024 as well.
9: And it turns out that that was a fundamental issue that was motivating people, and that might not have been something that they were telling exit pollers, or it wasn't something that was coming up on exit surveys or polling.
8: One Democratic candidate told NPR, urging voters to care about democratic institutions because ultimately they affect prices can be a way of talking about democracy and the economy at the same time. Ashley Lopez, NPR News.
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11: Well, we're getting a lot of rain today. We have a flood watch right now till 8 p.m. So we have a flood watch. So today we could get over an inch possible and even another inch, 1 inch or two later this evening. So until 8 p.m., flood watch. So we're going to get a lot of rain today, high of 72. Tonight, showers, patchy fog, 60. Thursday, more showers, patchy fog, 80% chance of that and a high of 70. And Friday, we're going to start off with some showers and then maybe a little bit of a partly cloudy day, but mostly showers then. But right now, the weekend is looking pretty good, so we'll look forward to that. We're going to have a rainy week here. Sorry if you're on vacation, but that's all. We really do need the rain. And right now in Webster, it is 67 degrees. In Marlboro, 66. 66 right here in Worcester. Well, welcome to the Jazz Highway. I am Joe Cicero. This is Miles Davis.

0: 90.5 WICN, Jerryville by request. Just say I love her. Before that, another request that we had, Samara Joy, The Trouble With Me Is You. We started with Miles Davis, Seven Steps to Heaven. And remember, folks, you can get your requests in. You can give us a call, 508-752-0700. You can email me at josie@wicn.org or go to my Facebook page, Just Joe Cicero. Message me there and follow me. Find out where I'm playing this week because you can come out and meet me, and that'd be a lot of fun. What do we got coming up? Well, we got some Tony Bennett. We got some Wes Montgomery. And yes, some Chet Baker.
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3: Major Taylor Boulevard in Worcester is named for the bicycling champ of the early 1900s, Marshal Major Taylor, the Worcester Whirlwind. Despite his accomplishments, he was among the first African-American athletes to have race relation problems in professional sports. 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
4: I used to visit all the very gay places, those come what may places, where one relaxes on the axis of the wheel of life to get the feel of life from jazz and cocktails. The girls I knew had sad and sullen gray faces with distant K traces.

0: 90.5 WICN, Tony Bennett, who can I turn to? We heard Chet Baker, I'll Remember April. And we had coming up on the chart here, on the radio here for a spin. We have Steely Dan coming up. We have Tommy Emmanuel come up. And maybe whatever you like. I'd like you folks to, you know, we're pretty different here. 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

90.5 WICN, Nat King Cole doing right now Charlie Chaplin's song Smile, and I think this is the anniversary of it, and I know Leon in Auburn loves that version and that song. Had a couple of rain songs before that. We had Gene Kelly singing In the Rain, Cat Edmondson doing Rainy Day Woman, and by request, Tony Emmanuel, Deep River Blues, and that was featuring Jason Isbell. What do we got coming up? This is the new Cecile McLaurin-Selvant for you on WICN.

0: 90.5 WICN, Ulysses Owens Jr., Bebop and Confirmation off the Around the World with You with album in the top 50. Ben Wolf in the top 50. Anytime After Now, title track of that album. And the new Cecile McLaurin-Sylvant. And that is Sophisticated Lady off the new album, Every Breath I Take. I'm Joe Cicero. I'll be back right after the news here on your station, WICN.
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2: Live from NPR News in Washington, I'm Windsor Johnston. A Senate hearing on the government's response to the COVID-19 pandemic is continuing after Dr. Anthony Fauci invoked his Fifth Amendment right and refused to answer questions. Fauci has been subpoenaed to appear before the Senate Homeland Security and Governmental Affairs Committee. During the hearing, Committee Chairman Rand Paul ordered one of Fauci's attorneys removed from the room after a dispute over the proceedings.
3: This is the way Anthony Fauci wants to be remembered, for a lawyer not listening to the rules. That's the way you want to be remembered, and that's what you're going to do. You are not recognized, sir. Security, please remove him from the room.
2: The hearing is centering on the origins of COVID-19 and allegations that Fauci misled Congress about federally funded research. Fauci has repeatedly denied those accusations. Senator Paul says the committee will continue its investigation despite Fauci's refusal to answer questions. Ukrainian President Volodymyr Zelensky says he had a good meeting with President Trump at the White House yesterday. NPR's Greg Myrie reports Zelensky also received a warm welcome at his other stops in Washington.
4: Ukraine's President Zelensky appears to have repaired much of the damage stemming from a televised shouting match with President Trump last year. The leaders have now had two friendly meetings this month, and Trump has offered Ukraine a license to build its own Patriot air defense missiles. Immediately after the White House meeting, Zelensky visited executives from Lockheed Martin, the big defense company that makes Patriots and other high-end weapons Ukraine uses. The Ukrainian leader was also well-received by more than 60 U.S. senators from both parties. He watched from the gallery as lawmakers advanced a sanctions bill against Russia. Greg Myrie, NPR News, Kyiv.
2: FIFA says it's planning to sell stakes of the World Cup to private investors as a way to raise billions of dollars. NPR's Rafael Nam reports the announcement from soccer's world governing body is sparking sharp criticism.
5: It's a complicated plan. FIFA would create a separate company to oversee all commercial decisions for the Men's and Women's World Cup, as well as to other FIFA tournaments like the Club World Cup. And in this new venture, FIFA would partner with a firm called Thrive Eternal, run by Joshua Kushner, the brother of President Trump's son-in-law, Jared Kushner. Thrive's role will be to bring in new minority investors to this commercial venture, effectively selling a stake to the World Cup and other FIFA tournaments to others. UEFA, though, the body that governs European soccer, strongly opposes the plan, saying, quote, "None of us are the owners of football. It is not FIFA's to sell." Rafael Nam, NPR News.
2: This is NPR. Funeral services for Senator Lindsey Graham will be held today in his home state of South Carolina. A public procession will stop at the State House before a service at First Baptist Church in Columbia. Graham, who served in the Senate for more than two decades, died earlier this month at the age of 71. Stocks on Wall Street opened sharply lower this morning as investors wait for an interest rate decision from the Federal Reserve. NPR's Scott Horsley reports the Dow Jones Industrial Average tumbled more than 600 points in early trading.
6: Most investors think the Fed will hold its benchmark interest rate steady today, but there's a chance the central bank will raise rates. The new Fed chairman, Kevin Warsh, says he and his colleagues are determined to curb inflation, which has been running hotter than the Fed would like for more than 5 years now. A jump in oil and gasoline prices resulting from the U.S. war with Iran pushed inflation to a three-year high this spring. Gas prices have moderated since then, but renewed fighting in and around the Strait of Hormuz has oil prices climbing once again. The lingering conflict is putting a dent in consumers' confidence. A survey by the Conference Board finds consumers' attitudes about the current business environment and the job market worsened in July for the third month in a row. Scott Horsley, NPR News, Washington.
2: The world's first museum dedicated to AI-generated art is now open in Los Angeles. Dataland features immersive exhibits that use artificial intelligence to create evolving digital artwork. Organizers say the goal is to explore how AI and human creativity can work together. I'm Windsor Johnston, NPR News, in Washington.
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1: 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Today at noon, you'll get that great musical mix called The Blend with Rick McCarthy. Here's your latest local weather forecast.
0: Well, we have a flood watch until 8 p.m. on Wednesday. So right now we have showers, patchy fog, and a high of 72. We got up to a couple inches of rain. Tonight, showers, patchy fog, 60 is the low. Thursday, showers, patchy fog, 70 is the high. And it looks like on Friday, we do have a mostly cloudy day with, yeah, you guessed it, some showers and a high of 76. But looks like the weekend's looking like it's a pretty good for you here. And right now in Grafton, it is 66 degrees. It is 66 degrees also in Holden, 65 right here in Worcester. This is the new Russ and Exter's Hippie Big Band album, What Next? And this is the first track on the album for you here on WICN.
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0: 90.5 WICN by request. Yes, that was George Benson, Love Times Love. Before that, another request, Rolling Stones with Sonny Rollins, Waiting on a Friend. And before that, the brand new, just got in the station, not really released yet. That was like an early release. Yeah, Russ, I'm sorry, I had to play it. I know you wanted me to wait, but no, I had to play it. And that's the Hippie Big Band, What Next album. I saw her standing there. Got a song about the weather coming up right after this. And, you know, love getting those requests for you. Remember, folks, you can give us a call here, 508-752-0700. You can email me, joec@wicn.org. Or you can go to my Facebook page. You can message me there. And just Joe Cicero, follow me and find out where I'm playing. And I love getting those requests from you, because this is your station.
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0: 90.5 WICN. That was Samara Wilson in the Jim Korshkin Band. And that was for Deb moving out of Holden. I don't know where you're going, but I know that was special for you, and I had to play that one. What else do we have in this last set? We had a request for George Benson, Love Times Love. We had Dinah Washington with Quincy Jones doing Stormy Weather because it's raining. Rolling Stones with Sonny Rollins, Waiting on a Friend. And we had Steely Dan, and that was Kid Charlemagne, and that was off of the Northeast Corridor album. And what else do we have coming up for you? Well, we got the Love Dogs. Now, the Love Dogs are going to be playing August 21st at our Jazz Plus Live concert. And they are, this is their latest album that's going to be coming up after we hear about the show.
1: Oh! Hey, everybody. Eddie Shear from the Love Dogs here. 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

90.5 WICN. By request, some Santana, Incident in Nashburg. And we had Cal Jada in that set. Invitation, Willie Bobo, Timbali Groove. And we started off with the Love Dogs. And remember, they will be playing at our Jazz Plus Live concert August 21st.

0: Houston project, and that's Grind off the Home album. Stacey Kent before that off the Time for Love album in the top 50 as. I am Joe Cicero. Got another hour of the Jazz Highway down this route, rainy Route 90.5. We'll be back right now, right after the news, with our umbrellas on here on your station, WICN.
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2: Live from NPR News in Washington, I'm Windsor Johnston. Senator John Cornyn has canceled a planned meeting with Attorney General nominee Todd Blanche as the Texas Republican continues to withhold his support. His vote is considered critical because Republicans cannot afford any defections on the Senate Judiciary Committee. Blanche's nomination to become Attorney General remains in limbo as negotiations continue. Emergency teams are working around the clock to contain massive wildfires across southwestern France. NPR's Eleanor Beardsley reports the fires are being fueled by hot, dry weather and could take days to bring the largest blazes under control.
3: They burned through about 100,000 acres, including forests, farmland, and villages. The military's been mobilized, joining firefighters. About 5,000 people are now battling these blazes. The European Union has sent firefighting planes and helicopters to join the French Canadair planes.
2: NPR's Eleanor Beardsley reporting. Crews across Spain are also battling a number of large wildfires that broke out 1 week ago today. NPR's Miguel Macias reports the country is facing its fourth heat wave of the summer.
4: The fire in the region of Madrid remained stable overnight. That is, as tens of thousands of neighbors are allowed to return home. However, the ongoing fire in the region of Castellón is still not under control after burning nearly 25,000 acres and forcing the evacuation of more than 10,000 people. Prime Minister Pedro Sánchez visited the central command facilities in the region of Madrid this morning. He sent a positive message, but also warned about the risks. He said there are 10 active wildfires in Spain at the moment. Sánchez asked citizens to continue to be extra careful during the ongoing heat wave, which is forecast to last until Sunday. Miguel Macias, NPR News, Seville, Spain.
2: Democrats may be focusing on the wrong issues as they try to understand their losses in the 2024 election. A new report shared exclusively with NPR says the party still hasn't fully reckoned with why working-class voters moved away. NPR's Tamara Keith has more.
5: The report, called the Left's Coalition Crisis, finds there are huge gaps between the priorities of the party's college-educated liberal base and the working-class voters it needs to win over. There's a significant disconnect on issues from abortion and climate change to resisting authoritarianism, says Joan Williams, one of the authors.
6: We need progressive economics. That's what the polling says. That's what the political science says. And we need to get a lot savvier about cultural issues.
5: It doesn't mean abandoning progressive values, she says, but understanding and respecting those of the working class. Tamara Keith, NPR News.
2: This is NPR News in Washington. Rescue crews are searching for survivors in southwestern Japan after Tuesday's powerful magnitude 7.1 earthquake. The quake struck the country's southern main island, heavily damaging a shopping mall. Japan's prime minister says the death toll has risen to at least 18. China is opposing a Federal Communications Commission ban on foreign-made robots over national security risks. NPR's Jennifer Pack reports Beijing says the U.S. is trying to suppress its companies.
7: The FCC said it would ban new imports of advanced robotics, including foreign-made humanoid robots and robot dogs. While the directive doesn't single out China, China just so happens to make more humanoid robots than the U.S. China's foreign ministry says the U.S. is overstretching the concept of national security and that protectionism does not make the U.S. more competitive. This ban does not apply to existing models previously authorized for sale or import into the U.S. Last week, the U.S. blacklisted dozens of China's research institutions to prevent unauthorized tech transfer. Jennifer Pak, NPR News, Beijing.
2: Attorneys general from 44 states are urging the Trump administration to rein in prediction markets, saying companies such as Kalshi and Polymarket are violating state gambling laws. The administration wants the industry regulated federally as a financial product, not gambling. The states say the platforms are bypassing local laws and taxes, especially on sports betting, which drives most of the wagering. This is NPR News.
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0: Well, we have a flood watch in effect until 8 p.m. this evening. So today we are having showers, patchy fog, 72 is the high. Tonight, showers, patchy fog. We could be getting up one, two, maybe even close to 3 inches of rain in the area. So be careful out there on the roads. Thursday, more showers, patchy fog, 70 is the high. Friday, yeah, you guessed it. Mostly cloudy, slight chance of showers, and 76 is the high. But right now, the weekend looks good, so that will be good. And right now in Grafton, it is 65, Douglas 66, and Draycott 67. And right now, Worcester 65 degrees.

0: 90.5 WICN. Sam Cooke, a change is going to come. We heard Frank Sinatra, Antonio Carlos Jobim, Bubbles, Bangles, and Beads in that set. And we had also Cal Jada Invitation. What do we got coming up here for you? We got a nice message from Jay Hogart right after this here on your station, WICN. Again, folks, you can always get your requests in at the station. Give us a call, 508-752-0700. 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

0: 90.5 WICN, and that was Blood, Sweat, and Tears, Just One Smile. We heard in that set Jay Hogarth with a great message. I want love, I don't want hate. That's a great idea. We had Taj Mahal, Leaving Trunk, Frank Sinatra, Antonio Carlos Jobim, Bubbles, Bangles, and Beads.
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Jaco Pastorius, Donna Lee, and before that, Jaco Pastorius with Joni Mitchell, and that was the Off Night Back Street. 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

0: 90.5 WICN, the Dave Wilson Quartet, and that's Fire Off When Even Goes East. Joe Syrian, Motor City Jazz Octet. Before that, Black Magic Woman off his top 50 album, A Blue Time. Rick McCarthy's up next, and he's ready to spin some great tunes for you right after the news, right here on your station, WICN.
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2: Live from NPR News, I'm Lakshmi Singh. A Capitol Hill hearing where lawmakers question Anthony Fauci has just ended. A GOP-led committee asked the veteran public health experts about his role in the government's response to the coronavirus pandemic. A number of Republican lawmakers, including Senator Rand Paul of Kentucky, the committee chair, questioned Dr. Fauci about whether he covered up any evidence indicating COVID might have originated in a lab, which remains an unproven claim.
3: Publicly, Anthony Fauci promoted the theory that the virus arose naturally, while privately, he was well aware of a mountain of evidence suggesting the virus originated in the lab. The American people deserve answers. The American people deserve to know why dangerous research was funded by NIAID in a totalitarian country in a lab that lacked acceptable safety standards.
2: Today, Dr. Fauci opted to invoke the Fifth.
4: Although it pains me to do so, because of the respect I have for the legislative branch of government and my decades-long record of cooperating with Congress, under the advice of my attorneys, I will invoke my right under the Fifth Amendment of the Constitution to refrain from answering your questions. Thank you.
2: Before leaving office, former President Joe Biden preemptively granted Fauci a full pardon, but some Republicans had warned Fauci could still be prosecuted for perjury if he lied under oath. President Trump and the Department of Justice are asking the U.S. Supreme Court to toss an $83 million defamation verdict columnist E. Jean Carroll won. Carroll accuses Trump of sexually assaulting her years ago in a department store fitting room. Trump later accused her of fabricating the allegation for publicity. A jury awarded Carroll damages, but government attorneys say Trump cannot be sued for comments he made during his first term as president. The United States and Saudi Arabia launched a wave of airstrikes targeting Iranian-backed militias in Iraq today. NPR's Jana Raff reports the armed group said at least 20 of their fighters were killed.
5: The U.S. and Saudi Arabia have blamed the Iran-backed militias in Iraq for drone attacks on Saudi oil facilities this week. Iraq's prime minister, who met President Trump last week in Washington, convened an emergency security meeting in Baghdad after the airstrikes. The U.S. has been pressing Prime Minister Ali Azadi to rein in Iranian-affiliated militias that are part of Iraq's official defense forces. Jordan's military also said it shot down 5 Iranian missiles early Wednesday. Iran has been targeting U.S. bases in the kingdom. Jane Araf, NPR News, Amman.
2: At last check on Wall Street, the Dow is down 864 points. This is NPR News. The Surgeon General's office is urging Americans to donate blood because of a worsening shortage in the U.S. Here's NPR's Will Stone.
6: The Surgeon General says the blood supply is significantly lower than it should be after weeks of declining donations. The country is currently in yellow status, meaning there is less than a 2-day supply for O-positive blood. The Red Cross is declaring it a crisis and attributes the shortfall to extreme heat, poor air quality, and widespread foodborne illnesses. Will Stone, NPR News.
2: More than 1,100 workers at AI companies, including top researchers, have signed a petition calling on the government to back a global effort to pace the development of artificial intelligence. This also comes about a week after OpenAI announced one of its systems was able to autonomously hack into another AI company. NPR's John Ruwitch reports that petitioners say AI developers develops faster than humans can understand or control.
7: The petition says it's not guaranteed that AI will help create a better future. And to realize AI's potential, we may need the option to, quote, buy time to address emerging risks, develop security measures, and strengthen oversight. Leading AI companies believe they're close to automating AI research, and the petition says it's unclear how much this could accelerate AI progress, with a risk that it accelerates beyond our ability to understand or control the resulting systems. Among the signatories are some of the top scientists and researchers in the field, working at companies including OpenAI, Anthropic, Meta, and Google.
2: That's John Ruich. It's NPR News.
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10: And a very good Wednesday afternoon to you. And on this Wednesday, we have a couple of kind of rainy days ahead. Today, we'll see a high of near 72. The chance of precipitation this afternoon is 90%. We'll see showers and possibly a thunderstorm. And in fact, there is a flood watch in effect until tonight at 8 o'clock. And tonight we will have more rain. We'll see a low temperature of... Where the heck is the temperature? A low of around 60 degrees and more rain. The chance of rain overnight is 80%. And then Thursday, same, pretty much the same deal. We'll have showers and thunderstorms and a high of near 70 degrees. Thursday night will be cloudy with a low of around 60 degrees. And finally, on Friday, we'll have mostly cloudy skies with a high of near 76 degrees. Right now in Spencer, Massachusetts, it is 67 degrees. And here in downtown Worcester, we have some rain, fog, and mist, and it is 67 degrees. It is 12:07, and your dial is set to 90.5 WICN here in Worcester, Massachusetts. I'm Rick McCarthy, and you are listening to The Blend on your Jazz Plus station, 90.5. 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And as many of you may know already, we start off with new music, and today will be no different. In the first hour, we're starting off with a new release from vibraphonist Warren Wolf. It's called Smooth Vibes, and we're going to hear a tune that he wrote called Fabrica right here for you on The Blend.

0: And we open this Wednesday new at noon with music from the vocalist Laufey. And this is from her new album. It's called A Matter of Time, The Final Hour. Laufey, and a tune she calls Mad Woman. Laufey. And we started off with vibraphonist Warren Wolf from his new disc called Smooth Vibes. And we heard a tune from that he wrote called Fabrica. Warren Wolf. It's 12:21 here on The Blend. If you want to get in touch, call us at 508-752-0700, or you can reach me at my email address. It's rick@wicn.org.
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0: We traveled around the world on that particular set. That was Swedish bassist Svante Soderqvist. And this is from a brand new release called Like in the Movies. And he calls that tune The Film. I like that tune a lot. Svante Soderqvist. And before that, we were in Scotland with a pianist, Fergus MacCready. Fergus MacCready from his new release called The Sheeling, Companion Pieces, and a tune called Ford the River. A sheeling is a small, rough hut. It's a simple shelter used by herders in the summer, the sheeling. Interestingly, I discovered Fergus MacCready in a very roundabout way. My wife and I traveled to Ireland, and we went to Westport, Ireland, and we went to a restaurant where they were playing some jazz. And if they played jazz anywhere, I have to bring it up. I have to talk to people and find out, why are you playing jazz? Do you like jazz? You know, I'm always looking for people who like jazz. So I did talk to the owner, and it turned out that her mother, who had unfortunately just passed away, her mother was the founder of the Westport Jazz Festival. Just all I did was ask a question, and her favorite artist was Fergus MacCready. So that's how I discovered Fergus MacCready. 12:34 is the time, and you are listening to The Blend.
1: 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I'm calling about the ad for the dog. I'd like to know more about the dog. I need to get to know the dog before I buy the dog.
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4: I like it. I like it.

That we heard from vocalist Emma Smith from her disc Moody's Mood. It's an EP, Emma Smith. And we heard her rendition of the Bacharach David tune, The Look of Love. We're coming up on 12:49 here on The Blend. Let's get back to the music. We are going to hear a new release from trombonist Andrew Kim. This is off of his disc Lineage. This is an origin release from Andrew Kim. We're going to hear a tune titled Discovered Ease right here for you on The Blend.

0: And we close with a tune written, co-written by Clive Langer and Elvis Costello. The name of the tune is Shipbuilding, and it is from a wonderful album from vocalist Charlie Wood. The name of his new disc is Your Love Is My Home. He's done a wonderful job on the tunes that he has on here, Charlie Wood. And before that, we heard from trombonist Andrew Kim from his disc, Lineage. This is an Origin Records release. And we heard a tune called Discovered Ease. He has with him Sherelle Cassidy on the alto and tenor, Xavier Davis on piano, Rodney Whitaker on bass, Ulysses Owens Jr. on the drums. Andrew Kim. I'm Rick McCarthy. You are listening to The Blend on this Wednesday afternoon. NPR News is next.
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2: Live from NPR News, I'm Lakshmi Singh. Just one or two Republican votes stand between Todd Blanch and his hopes for a Senate confirmation as the next U.S. Attorney General. Senator John Cornyn of Texas tells reporters time is running out for the Justice Department's currently interim chief to formally modify a settlement President Trump reached to resolve a lawsuit against the Internal Revenue Service.
3: Well, Senator Grassley tells me that we need to know by 4 o'clock this afternoon whether the markup is still on. So we still got a little time, and hopefully they now recognize the seriousness of this. I'm not prepared to vote yes. Let me put it that way.
2: Cornyn wants Blanch to commit to a promise he made earlier this month to ensure the settlement does not include an anti-weaponization fund. Democrats have described it as a $1.776 billion taxpayer-funded slush fund for Trump's allies. Dr. Anthony Fauci declined to answer any questions before a Senate committee focused on COVID-19. NPR's Jonathan Lambert reports Fauci was subpoenaed to appear by the committee's chairman, Rand Paul of Kentucky.
4: Dr. Fauci and Senator Paul have long sparred over the coronavirus pandemic. Days before this hearing, Paul released over 1,000 pages of Fauci's private writings, accusing him of covering up the origins of COVID-19. Fauci pointed out that he has responded to similar questions in previous testimony, and Fauci accused the senator of being obsessed with trying to get him behind bars.
5: Although it pains me to do so, because of the respect I have for the legislative branch of government, under the advice of my attorneys, I will invoke my right under the Fifth Amendment of the Constitution to refrain from answering your questions.
4: Senator Paul and other lawmakers continued asking questions, and Fauci continued declining to answer. Jonathan Lambert, NPR News.
2: Major market indices are down sharply ahead of the Federal Reserve's key decision on interest rates that will be announced next hour. The Dow has fallen more than 700 points, or roughly 1.5%. NPR's Scott Horsley reports the Fed meeting wrapping up today is the second being led by the new Fed chair, Kevin Warsh.
6: President Trump made it clear when he nominated Kevin Warsh that he wanted the Fed to lower interest rates, but that looks unlikely for the time being. Inflation is still well above the Fed's target, thanks in part to a wartime spike in gasoline prices. Forecasters think it's likely the central bank will hold its benchmark interest rate steady today, and there's a possibility it could even push rates higher. Warsh told lawmakers earlier this month he and his colleagues have no tolerance for elevated inflation. The Fed's also keeping a close eye on the job market, but with unemployment running just over 4%, regaining control over prices is the central bank's top priority for now. Scott Horsley, NPR News, Washington.
2: The Dow's down 1.4%. The Nasdaq is down more than 200 points, or nearly 1%. This is NPR News. Glenn Hansard, the Irish singer who won an Oscar for the musical movie Once, died today. He was 56 years old. Hansard's management shared a statement with NPR and confirmed that he died following a motorcycle crash in Dublin. A massive search operation is underway in southwestern Japan, which was struck this week by a magnitude 6.8 earthquake. Local authorities say the quake killed at least 18 people, including a foreign national. Dozens more people were injured. The work of searching for victims in the rubble of homes and damaged shopping mall continues today. China is opposing a Federal Communications Commission ban on foreign-made robots over national security risks. NPR's Jennifer Pack reports Beijing says the United States is trying to suppress its companies.
7: The FCC said it would ban new imports of advanced robotics, including foreign-made humanoid robots and robot dogs. While the directive doesn't single out China, China just so happens to make more humanoid robots than the U.S. China's foreign ministry says the U.S. is overstretching the concept of national security and that protectionism does not make the U.S. more competitive. This ban does not apply to existing models previously authorized for sale or import into the U.S. Last week, the U.S. blacklisted dozens of China's research institutions to prevent unauthorized tech transfer. Jennifer Pak, NPR News, Beijing.
2: 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I'm Lakshmi Singh, NPR News.
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0: There is a flood watch in effect until 8 o'clock tomorrow night, and that is because we are getting a lot of rain. This afternoon, we're having showers and thunderstorms, patchy fog. We'll see a high of near 72 degrees. The chance of rain this afternoon is 90%. Tonight, we'll see a low of around 60 degrees, and again, showers and possibly a thunderstorm overnight. Thursday brings more of the same, and showers, thunderstorms, patchy fog, and a high of near 70 degrees. Thursday night, we'll have cloudy skies with a low of around 60 and the chance of rain. And finally, Friday will be mostly cloudy with a high of near 76 degrees. Right now in Franklin, Massachusetts, it is 69 degrees here in downtown Worcester. We have rain, fog, and mist. We've got the trifecta, and it is 67 degrees. Good afternoon to you. A very warm welcome to you on this Wednesday afternoon. It is Wednesday, July 29th. I want to thank you for tuning in to Hour 2 of The Blend here on your Jazz Plus station 90.5. I'm Rick McCarthy. I'll be with you until 3 o'clock this afternoon. It's great to have you along, and I want to remind you that coming up at 3 o'clock, you've got more music coming your way. On Standard Time, your host this afternoon is Tom Newtley. We will begin Hour 2 with a tune from trumpeter Brian Lynch. This is from a disc which is titled, what is the name of this disc? It is called On the Dot, Brian Lynch. This is from a 2021 release. I'm sorry, it's called Songbook Volume 1. We're going to hear the tune On the Dot right here for you on the

0: pianist and vocalist Kelly Green from a disc that came out just last year. Kelly Green, the name of the disc is Corner of My Dreams. And we just heard the title tune from this, a very lovely tune from Kelly Green. She has backed up on her vocals here by Emily Braden on the soprano voice, and Tahira Clayton was on the alto voice. They provided the harmonies on that pretty tune, Kelly Green. And we started the second hour of The Blend with music from trumpeter Brian Lynch from his 2021 release, Songbook Volume 1. And we heard a tune called On the Dot. He had with him saxophonist Jim Stendaro, Orrin Evans on piano, Boris Kozlov on bass, and Donald Edwards on the drums, Brian Lynch. We're coming up on 120. 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

0: Hey, I'm Rick McCarthy, and you are listening to The Blend on this Wednesday afternoon, this very rainy, wet Wednesday afternoon. We just heard a tune from saxophonist John Bentley, and that is from his 2025 release, a Cellar Live release, just came out last year, called Go Ahead, and a tune called Moving Further West, as in Wes Montgomery, Moving Further West, John Bentley. And we started the second hour off. We're well into the second hour. I do lose track of time. Pianist Zakai Curtis has a new release, and we just heard a tune from that. And the name of the album is A Genesis. And the tune we heard is titled Necessity, which featured saxophonist Jimmy Green. Zakai Curtis. It is 1:33. 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

tell the truth.

some music from trumpeter Sam Robinson from his most recent release called Chasing the Dream, Sam Robinson. And we heard a tune called Sam's Dig off of this Chasing the Dream album. Scott Angst on the tenor there, Aaron Krings on bass, Jack Macklin on the guitar, and Chase Wilkins on the drums, Sam Robinson. That was preceded by a tune from vocalist Ruth Brown from a 1989 Fantasy Records release called Blues on Broadway. And we heard her version of the tune, I'm Just a Lucky So-and-So. She had Hank Crawford on the alto sax on here, Red Holloway on the tenor. Ruth Brown. It is 1:47, and you are listening to The Blend here on 90.5 WIC. I'm Rick McCarthy. I'll be with you until 3 o'clock this afternoon. Happy to have you along and happy to have the opportunity to share this music with you. We're going to hear something now from the Ellen Rowe Quartet, pianist Ellen Rowe and her quartet, and her version of Joni Mitchell's tune, Both Sides Now. This is from an album called Vinton's Cove.

0: We close with Grammy-nominated New England drummer Mark Texera. And this is from an album that came out in 2006 called Saturday Night and Sunday Morning. Mark Texera, and a tune written by Lee Morgan called D-Laud. He has with him, he has a lot of people here with him, but just to call out a couple, Lonnie Gasparini on the Hammond B3, Doug James on the Barry sax, Lucero on guitar, and a number of others. Mark Texera. And before that, we heard from a new release by pianist Ellen Rowe and her quartet. It's called Vinton's Cove, new release, and we heard their rendition of Both Sides Now, the Joni Mitchell tune. Mike Sakish on the sax, Dennis Carroll on bass, and Pete Sears on the drums. I'm Rick McCarthy. 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NPR News is next.
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2: Live from NPR News, I'm Lakshmi Singh. President Trump is doubling down on his threats against Iran after the Islamic Republic targeted a U.S. military base in Jordan. Yesterday, Trump met with Israeli Prime Minister Benjamin Netanyahu at the White House. We have more from NPR's Deepa Shivaram.
3: U.S. Central Command says all missiles launched from Iran were intercepted Tuesday evening and that U.S. forces remain vigilant. Later, U.S. and Saudi Arabian forces hit Iran-backed sites in Iraq. Trump, speaking to Fox News earlier, lobbed profane threats against Iran, saying the U.S. would hit Iran hard. He said that Iran would, quote, get a beating. Just days ago, there was a pause in fighting, and Trump declared there were friendly negotiations going on with Iran, which Iran denied. It's another example of the president saying there are efforts to wind down the war before ramping up attacks again. Deepa Shivaram, NPR News, The White House.
2: The Federal Reserve held its benchmark interest rates steady today, but left the door open to raising rates in the future if inflation remains elevated. This was the second rate-setting meeting led by Kevin Warsh, who took over as chairman of the central bank in May. Warsh told lawmakers this month that he and his colleagues are determined to restore price stability after 5 years of uncomfortably high inflation. Democrats may be focusing on the wrong issues as they try to understand their losses in the 2024 election. A new report shared exclusively with NPR says a party still has not fully reckoned with why working-class voters moved away. Here's NPR's Tamara Keith.
4: The report, called The Left's Coalition Crisis, finds there are huge gaps between the priorities of the party's college-educated liberal base and the working-class voters it needs to win over. There's a significant disconnect on issues from abortion and climate change to resisting authoritarianism, says Joan Williams, one of the authors.
5: We need progressive economics. That's what the polling says. That's what the political science says. And we need to get a lot savvier about cultural issues.
4: It doesn't mean abandoning progressive values, she says, but understanding and respecting those of the working class. Tamara Keith, NPR News.
2: Less than 2 weeks after the North America World Cup final drew more than a billion viewers around the globe, FIFA plans to sell private investors minority stakes in the commercial rights to soccer's, or depending on where you live, football's biggest tournament. NPR's Lauren Frere reports from London. FIFA's catching a lot of heat for it.
6: European soccer's governing body UEFA issued a statement accusing FIFA of, quote, attempting to sell the soul of football. And Britain's new Prime Minister Andy Burnham is joining the criticism. Without mentioning FIFA, he posted on social media that the World Cup is not a product and that football does not belong to investors. It belongs to the people who fill the stands, he wrote, and shouldn't be sold out.
2: This is NPR. The extreme heat that engulfed much of the southern U.S. earlier in the week has brought dangerously high temperatures to parts of Arizona, California, and Nevada. NPR's Scott Newman reports on heightened risks of medical emergencies such as heat stroke.
7: Douglas Cassa, CEO of the Corey Stringer Institute at the University of Connecticut, says the early warning signs of heat stroke include dizziness, headache, nausea, and fatigue. Prevention is key. That means lots of water or drinks with electrolytes and wearing light-colored, loose-fitting clothing. But if someone does fall ill to heat stroke, CASA says there's a simple and effective protocol to follow.
8: It's cool first, transport second.
7: He says people need to be treated in the first 30 minutes to prevent death and have the best outcome. That means before an ambulance arrives. Immediate immersion in cold water is the way to go. He says even a lake or a stream is a good option. Scott Newman, NPR News.
2: The Dominican Republic has only one national zoo, and it is providing refuge to a rapidly growing number of animals, including exotic species that were illegally smuggled before authorities confiscated them. The Associated Press reports local officials seized 188 animals last year, up significantly from the 30 recorded seizures just 2 years earlier. Crocodiles, tigers, flamingos, and other species are being housed there, but a top official with the city's National Zoological Park warns it's becoming more difficult on the country's lone zoo, adding, quote, people have a predisposition to owning wild animals. It's NPR News.
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1: 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This afternoon at 3, WICN gives you the classic sounds of Standard Time. Right now, though, it's time to take a look at your local weather forecast.
0: We have a flood watch in effect until 8 o'clock tonight. And that is because we've got a bunch of rain coming our way. It's been raining most of the day today. We may get a couple of inches of rain between today, this afternoon and tomorrow. Showers and thunderstorms continue to be likely this afternoon. We may see a high of 71 degrees. Tonight, we'll have rain and patchy fog and a low of around 60 degrees. Chance of rain overnight is 90%. Thursday brings kind of more of the same: showers and thunderstorms, patchy fog, and cloudy skies with a high of near 69 degrees. Thursday night, we'll see cloudy skies, then gradually becoming partly cloudy with a low of around 59. And Friday, a chance of sprinkles, mainly in the afternoon, otherwise mostly sunny with a high of near 80 degrees. Friday sounds like it'll be a nice day. Right now in Clinton, it is 68 degrees, and here in downtown Worcester, Massachusetts, it's 67 degrees with light rain, fog, and mist. It's 2:07, and you are listening to The Blend here on your Jazz Plus station, 90.5 WICN, and we are streaming everywhere at WICN.org. We're broadcasting live from the Joe Zupan On Air studio here in the Printers Building in downtown Worcester. I'm Rick McCarthy, and this is The Blend. I'll be with you until 3 o'clock this afternoon. Coming up at 3, you've got more music with Standard Time. Your host this afternoon on this Wednesday is our good friend Uncle Al Dean, so please stay tuned for that. We shall begin here with a tune. We're going to go back to 1957 with this. This is saxophonist Gigi Grice along with trumpeter Donald Byrd, and this is from a album called Jazz Lab, and we're going to hear a tune from that called Blue Concept right here for you on The Blend.

0: New York City-based Hunter Tones. I love this band, the Hunter Tones. Actually, just Hunter Tones, no the. And that is from their 2023 release, Engine Company. It's an EP. Engine Company is the name of the EP. Hunter Tones and their version of the tune, the Meters tune, Sissy Strut. We started off with saxophonist Gigi Grice along with trumpeter Donald Byrd from an album that was released in 1967 on the 1957 on the Columbia label. To focus my eyes, 57. And the name of the album is Jazz Lab, and we just heard a tune called Blue Concept from that album. Along with Gigi Grice and Donald Byrd, we heard, We heard Tommy Flanagan on piano, and who else? Art Taylor on drums, and a few others as well. Gigi Grice and Donald Byrd. It's coming up on 2:19, and you are listening to The Blend here on 90.5 WICN, streaming at WICN.org. And I want to thank you very much for tuning in on this Wednesday afternoon.
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0: That is music from trumpeter Eddie Allen, and that is from a disc that came out just last year. It's Eddie Allen and Push, I'm sorry. And the name of the album is Rhythm People, Eddie Allen's Push. This is an origin release from Eddie Allen. And we heard a tune titled Maurice. Eddie Allen, along with Jonathan Bechet on tenor sax, Misha Ziganov on keyboards, Tyler Bullock II on piano. That was Kenny Davis on bass and E.J. Strickland on the drums. Eddie Allen's Push. That was preceded by music from drummer Kobe Watkins and something from his 2018 release called Movement. This is another Origin Records release, Kobe Watkins, and a tune that he wrote called Catch This.
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At 2:46, we just heard music from guitarist Melvin Sparks and the Smokey Robinson tune, My Girl. This is from Melvin Sparks' disc, This Is It. This came out in 2005, and this is a Savant release from Melvin Sparks. Before that, we heard from vocalist Luciana Souza from a wonderful album called New Bossa Nova. This came out in 2007 on the Verve label. And we heard a tune written by Leonard Cohen called Here It Is, Luciana Souza. She has she had with her on that particular tune, that was Romero Lumbambo on the guitar, Scott Colley on bass, Antonio Sanchez on the drums. Just to name a few of the artists on here, the New Bossa Nova from Luciana Souza. It is exactly 2:47 here on The Blend. Here is a nice tune from pianist and composer Rini Rosnes. This is from her Beloved of the Sky release that came out in 2018. And we are going to hear a tune from this titled The Winter of My Discontent.

0: We bring this Wednesday edition of The Blend to a close with music from drummer Joey Barron. This is from a 1997 release called Down Home and a tune titled Mighty Fine. He has with him here Arthur Blythe on the sax, Ron Carter on bass, and that was Bill Frisell on the guitar. Joey Barron from Down Home. And then before that, we heard a tune from pianist and composer Rini Rosnes. This is from her 2018 release called Beloved of the Sky, Rini Rosnes. And we heard a tune from this called The Winter of My Discontent. Chris Potter on the sax, Steve Nelson on the vibes, Peter Washington on bass, and Lenny White on the drums. Rini Rosnes. I'm Rick McCarthy. Uncle Al Dean is coming up in just a few minutes, right after NPR News, which is next.
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2: Live from NPR News, I'm Lakshmi Singh. The Federal Reserve is opting to hold its benchmark interest rate steady, as most investors had expected. NPR's Scott Horsley reports today the central bank left the door open to raise rates in the future if inflation remains elevated.
3: This was the second rate-setting meeting led by Kevin Warsh, who took over as chairman of the central bank in May. Warsh told lawmakers this month he and his colleagues are determined to restore price stability after 5 years of uncomfortably high inflation. That task has been made harder by the U.S. war with Iran, which has triggered a spike in energy prices. Gasoline prices have moderated from their wartime peak this spring, but renewed fighting around the Strait of Hormuz could keep pump prices elevated for months to come. Three members of the Fed's rate-setting committee dissented from today's decision, saying they would have preferred to raise the benchmark rate by a quarter percentage point. Scott Horsley, NPR News, Washington.
2: The Trump administration is ending subsidies for Medicare drug plans that had been in place since the beginning of last year. NPR's Sydney Lupkin says that means some seniors will soon face higher monthly premiums.
4: Under the Inflation Reduction Act, Medicare started capping patients' out-of-pocket drug spending at $2,000 last year. That change, and others that changed how plans would pay for drugs, meant insurers were on the hook for more money. At first, they didn't know how much more they'd be spending or how high to set premiums. To ease the transition for insurers, the Biden administration created temporary subsidies to stabilize premiums. The subsidies were expected to last 3 years, but are ending a year early at the end of 2026. Dr. Mehmet Oz, who oversees the Centers for Medicare and Medicaid, said on the social media platform X that it's because the subsidies are no longer needed. But the change means beneficiaries could be paying higher monthly premiums next year. Sydney Lupkin, NPR News.
2: Under an intensifying heat wave, wildfires continue to rage across southern Europe, including Spain's Valencia region, as recorded by APT News, and France, where one massive blaze that's four times the size of Paris could grow. NPR's Eleanor Beardsley has been following the fires that forced mass evacuations.
5: The military's been mobilized, joining firefighters. About 5,000 people are now battling these blazes. The European Union has sent firefighting planes and helicopters to join the French Canadair planes. Those are the planes that scoop up water and dump it on the fires. And in France, more than 200,000 people, residents and vacationers, have been evacuated, about 100,000 in Spain.
2: NPR's Eleanor Beardsley reporting. A massive search operation continues today in southwestern Japan, which was struck this week by a magnitude 6.8 earthquake. Local authorities say the quake killed at least 18 people, including a foreign national. Dozens more people were injured. This is NPR News. President Trump and the Department of Justice are asking the U.S. Supreme Court to toss an $83 million defamation verdict columnist E. Jean Carroll won. Carroll accuses Trump of sexually assaulting her years ago in a department store fitting room. Trump later accused her of fabricating the allegation for publicity. A jury awarded Carroll damages, but government attorneys say President Trump cannot be sued for comments he made during his first term as president. The opening of a new museum dedicated entirely to AI-generated art this summer in Los Angeles brings up questions about how much of it is the work of machines and how much is human. NPR's Chloe Veltman asked the force behind the project, world-renowned digital artist Rafiq Anadol.
6: Rafiq Anadol is known for using AI algorithms to transform massive troves of data into bombastic three-dimensional installations of light and sound. The Turkish-American artist says he creates his projects, including the new Dataland Museum in LA, with the help of the people in his studio, a multidisciplinary group of artists, architects and data scientists. He says his art is
7: 50% human, 50% machine.
6: To create the art at Dataland, Anadol fed images and sounds from museum archives, labs, and even his own travels to the Brazilian Amazon into a custom AI model. He then directed it to create specific scenarios, such as a dreamlike hummingbird narrative. Chloe Veltman, NPR News.
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9: Welcome to Standard Time. I'm Al Dean with you until 6 o'clock tonight. And boy, if you've been out there today, it is really heavy, heavy rain. Showers are going to continue, possibly a thunderstorm, before 1 p.m. tonight. And then showers likely between 1 and 5 p.m. pretty much all night. Thursday, looking at the same thing, showers and possibly thundershowers. Mainly before 2 p.m., and then a chance of showers and thunderstorms after that. Very cloudy, windy, a real mess out there. If you don't have to drive anywhere, I hope you don't do it. Thursday night's going to be more of the same, and Friday is going to be a chance of sprinkles. Yeah, that's a nice change. Mostly sunny after 3 p.m., and the temperature will be 79. Right now, the temperature in lovely downtown Worcester at the airport is 67 degrees. Starting us off today, here is the Tom Matta Big Band.

0: And you heard it right here at 90.5, Miss Peggy Lee with Harold Arlen and Ted Kohler's composition of I Got the World on a String, recorded back in 1962. And we started off the set with Tom Matta Big Band with I Get a Kick Out of You, and that was from his release of 2015. Yeah, pretty new one, huh? You don't hear too many new ones from me, do you? I know, but we keep the music coming to you, and I hope you enjoy it.
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0: Oh, love her a lot. Know her personally, too. Marlene Verplank with Wonder Why. This is from her release of 1998. What are you going to do with all that moonlight? Jack Jones, before that, back by Marty Paich with You and the Light and the Music. And we started off with Jerry Mulligan on this set with Laura, that was written by David Raskin. And on this, this was a later one of the quartet. This was actually recorded live in Paris in 1957. And on this recording, we heard, of course, Jerry on the baritone sax, Bob Brookmeyer on the valve trombone, Red Mitchell on the bass, and Frank Isola on the drums. Chet Baker had left them about 2 years before this concert. You heard it right here at 90.5 WICN. And I'm Al Dean. Thank you so much for listening in this afternoon. Do hope you are enjoying the show and staying dry. Yeah, it's pretty tough. I came over on 190 and it was a torrential downpour. But listen, we need the rain, don't we?
1: Oh! Hey, everybody. Eddie Shear from the Love Dogs here. Just jumping in for a second to let you know how excited we are to be coming to Worcester for the 9th annual Jazz Plus Live concert. The show is Friday, August 21st, 6 p.m., and tickets are available now. 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

July's Artist of the Month, Nate Smith, shows us one direction jazz is going. Smith leads from the drums, using traces of marching band swagger and hip-hop dance grooves, and at all times, a full-force smack that's a major attention-getter and his calling card. We glimpsed Nate Smith in jazz 20 years ago in the small group of bassist Dave Holland. Smith already had written a song that Michael Jackson recorded, and he's never really left the zone where funk meets pop. In 2017, Nate Smith introduced us to the jazz crossover ensemble he leads called Kinfolk. For Kinfolk and for all his efforts, Nate Smith carefully shapes the production process. With his latest projects, that means a deliberately retro use of analog recording approaches from the classic jazz of 60 years ago. Even before that record comes out, we'll get a taste of Nate Smith as artistic director of the Newport Jazz Festival. This year's will be the first Newport summer that reflects his guidance. Ramp up to the festival by digging Nate Smith on air in July and learning more at WICN.org.

July's Artist of the Month, Nate Smith, shows us one direction jazz is going. Smith leads from the drums, using traces of marching band swagger and hip-hop dance grooves, and at all times, a full-force smack that's a major attention-getter and his calling card. We glimpsed Nate Smith in jazz 20 years ago in the small group of bassist Dave Holland. Smith already had written a song that Michael Jackson recorded, and he's never really left the zone where funk meets pop. In 2017, Nate Smith introduced us to the jazz crossover ensemble he leads called Kinfolk. For Kinfolk and for all his efforts, Nate Smith carefully shapes the production process. With his latest projects, that means a deliberately retro use of analog recording approaches from the classic jazz of 60 years ago. Even before that record comes out, we'll get a taste of Nate Smith as artistic director of the Newport Jazz Festival. This year's will be the first Newport summer that reflects his guidance. Ramp up to the festival by digging Nate Smith on air in July and learning more at WICN.org.

0: like you. And King Pleasure takes us out with What Can I Say After I Say I'm Sorry. Mundell Lowe before that with You Turn the Tables on Me, and Kay Winding and J.J. Johnson, Birdland Festival from the release.
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2: Live from NPR News, I'm Lakshmi Singh. The Dow's closed down more than 1,100 points, or more than 2%, with sharp declines in the S&P and NASDAQ as well. After its latest two-day meeting, the Fed decided to keep interest rates where they are. It also left open the possibility of a rate hike in the future if inflation remains elevated. Dr. Anthony Fauci, the person most identified with the federal public health response to the COVID pandemic, invoked the Fifth Amendment today repeatedly when he was on Capitol Hill. NPR's Jonathan Lambert reports a veteran infectious disease expert declined to answer any questions, including from Senate Committee Chair Rand Paul, during a hearing about the origins of a virus linked to tens of millions of deaths worldwide.
3: Dr. Fauci and Senator Paul have long sparred over the coronavirus pandemic. Days before this hearing, Paul released over 1,000 pages of Fauci's private writings, accusing him of covering up the origins of COVID-19. Fauci pointed out that he has responded to similar questions in previous testimony, and Fauci accused the senator of being obsessed with trying to get him behind bars.
4: Although it pains me to do so, because of the respect I have for the legislative branch of government, under the advice of my attorneys, I will invoke my right under the Fifth Amendment of the Constitution to refrain from answering your questions.
3: Senator Paul and other lawmakers continued asking questions, and Fauci continued declining to answer. Jonathan Lambert, NPR News.
2: Moments ago, President Trump took questions from reporters on a wide range of issues, including threats to ramp up attacks against Iran following its attacks on U.S. forces in the region.
5: We're going to be hitting them very hard because it's our turn to hit them. They know it's coming. They're asking us not to do it, but they tried shooting it last night. So we had five rockets shot going 8,500 miles an hour, and all five rockets were knocked down to the ground. But they nevertheless took a shot, so it's our turn. And we'll see if we get there with an agreement at some point, but we're going to hit them very hard.
2: Attorneys general from dozens of states are calling on the administration to crack down on the booming prediction market industry. Here's NPR's Bobby Allen.
6: The Trump administration is currently rewriting the federal rules for the prediction market industry. Companies like Kalshi and Polymarket that have thrived in Trump's second term. And Trump officials want them regulated by the federal government as a type of financial investment product, not gambling. But a newly public letter sent by 44 states sends a clear message to regulators in Washington. State officials view prediction markets as having made an end run around state laws and state taxes, especially when it comes to sports betting, which accounts for most of the billions of dollars wagered on Kalshi and Polymarket. But other topics are popular too, like politics and elections. $200 million has already been wagered on the sites ahead of the midterms. Bobby Allen, NPR News.
2: This is NPR. Just one or two Republican votes stand between Todd Blanche and his hopes for Senate confirmation as the next U.S. Attorney General. Senator John Cornyn of Texas told reporters today time was running out for the Justice Department's currently interim chief to formally modify a settlement President Trump reached to resolve a lawsuit against the Internal Revenue Service. Fans are remembering the life of Oscar-winning musician Glenn Hansard, who has died in a motorcycle crash in Dublin, Ireland, according to a statement from his management company. Hansard, who co-starred in the musical film Once, drew international acclaim after winning an Academy Award in 2008 for the duet Falling Slowly. He was 56 years old. The UK last year recorded the biggest rise in anti-Semitic incidents of any country with a major Jewish population, according to a new report on anti-Semitism in the Jewish diaspora. NPR's Lauren Freyer has more.
7: The J7 Task Force tallies anti-Semitism in the seven largest Jewish diaspora countries. Together, they're home to more than 90% of the world's Jews outside Israel. Of those countries, the UK had the biggest spike in anti-Semitic incidents last year. Australia had the deadliest, with 15 people people killed at a Hanukkah event on Sydney's Bondi Beach. Overall, 2025 was the deadliest year for Jews living outside Israel in more than three decades. The UK government recently allocated more than $330 million to boost police protection for Jewish communities, and an independent review of anti-Semitism in schools and colleges is due this autumn. Lauren Freyer, NPR News, London.
2: This is NPR News.
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1: 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Tomorrow morning at 6, dig the vibe with Michelle Wilson's Morning Vibe Time. Now here's your updated local weather forecast.
0: And welcome to Standard Time. I'm Uncle Al Dean with you until 6 o'clock tonight. And this afternoon, it's light rain and 66 degrees. Tonight it's going to be showers and possibly thunderstorms before 11 p.m. with a low of 60 degrees. Thursday's going to be showers likely and possibly a thunderstorm. Cloudy with a high near 69 degrees. And the new rainfall amounts to about a tenth of an to a quarter of an inch on Thursday, so it isn't going to be quite as devastating as it has been today. And then Thursday night, chance of showers, and then Friday, sprinkles, mainly after 3 p.m., then mostly sunny with a high near 79. And as we go into the weekend, we're looking at mostly sunny on both Saturday and Sunday with the highs in 82 and calm winds. So look forward to the weekend. Yeah. I'm Al Dean once again, and we're going to start off this second hour with Buddy Morrow.

0: And that was Stan Kenton and the Marden Men doing Eager Beaver from Kenton's release, Kenton with Voices, featuring the Marden Men. Buddy Murrow before that with You'd Better Love Me, and that was from his release Time After Time. And we start off with a brand new vocalist, Bria Skjornberg, with Mood Indigo, written by Duke Ellington. And the name of that release is Indigo, that just appeared in our library, released in this year. Yeah, of course it was. If it was this year and it appeared in our library, that makes sense, doesn't it? I'm Al Dean. Thank you for putting up with me. And we'll be back with lots more jazz.
1: Hi, this is Chantel Campbell from the Worcester Cultural Coalition. 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

0: And that was Jonah Jones and Glenn Gray together with Echoes of Harlem, written by them. And that was on a Capitol release, no date on it, unfortunately. Frank Sinatra before that with I've Got You Under My Skin. And that was recorded in New York and released by the Sinatra Enterprises. It's a series of about five CDs of Frank Sinatra and that I happen to have at home, and I have many, many others of that, but that was in the New York City in Manhattan, and I don't have a date on that as well either. Listen, Larry Elgart with Ain't We Got Fun, and that was from the release of the same title of 1955, and we heard Annie Ross doing Farmer's Market from a release of 1953, and on that recording was also King Pleasure. You heard it right here at 90.5 WICN, and I'm Al Dean. Thank you so much for listening in. We have lots more coming up, and do hope you can stick with me or enjoy part of it at least, and stay safe out there in this rain.
1: The Friday Blend, every Friday from noon to 3 p.m., focuses on emerging artists from across the jazz landscape. I'm Steve Miller, inviting you to join me for 3 hours of fresh jazz plus music each week. 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

And you heard it here at WICN 90.5 in Worcester. That was Bobby Caldwell with I Get a Kick Out of You by Cole Porter. And that was from his release that came out in 1995 titled Blue Condition. Cleo Lane before that with Taking a Chance on Love. That was from her release Live in Manhattan. And that was when she appeared at Carnegie Hall. Jonah Jones and Glenn Gray, and we heard that with the Echoes of Harlem, and I think I also mentioned that to you. I just had a lengthy conversation with one of our listeners, and next week I'm going to bring back a couple of requests with Rosemary Clooney and Kay Starr, so hope you will enjoy it then. I hope you're enjoying it right now, too. Yeah. Let's continue now with the Ben Markley Big Band, and that was a new release we just got in, and here is his composition of Tell the Truth.

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0: And you heard it right here at 90.5 WICN with the University of Northern Colorado Jazz Band with the Trolley Song. That was from their release Alive. Came out about 1996. And the Ben Markley Big Band with Tell the Truth, and that was written by Ben Markley. Lots more coming up right after NPR News. I'm Al Dean. Thanks for listening.
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2: Live from NPR News in Washington, I'm Ryland Barton. Stocks dropped today after a divided Federal Reserve held interest rates steady, but signaled a rate hike could be coming as inflation remained stubborn. This was the second rate-setting meeting led by Kevin Warsh, whom President Trump appointed, hoping he would lower interest rates.
3: My colleagues and I considered the economic shocks of recent years. Strained supply chains arising from the pandemic, military conflicts, energy supply disruptions, substantial increases in tariff rates, and yes, the surge in AI-related investment.
2: Meanwhile, oil prices jumped as the war with Iran continues, reinforcing expectations for a rate hike. A planned vote to advance Todd Blanche's nomination for attorney general appears to be in doubt. Texas Republican Senator John Cornyn called off a scheduled meeting with Blanche today. Cornyn told reporters that the Justice Department has not adequately addressed his concerns about the settlement that gave President Trump and members of his family protection from tax audits. The Trump administration is ending subsidies for Medicare drug plans. NPR's Sydney Lupkin reports some seniors will face higher premiums.
4: Under the Inflation Reduction Act, Medicare started capping patients' out-of-pocket drug spending at $2,000 last year. That change, and others that changed how plans would pay for drugs, meant insurers were on the hook for more money. At first, they didn't know how much more they'd be spending or how high to set premiums. To ease the transition for insurers, the Biden administration created temporary subsidies to stabilize premiums. The subsidies were expected to last 3 years, but are ending a year early at the end of 2026. Dr. Mehmet Oz, who oversees the Centers for Medicare and Medicaid, said on the social media platform X that it's because the subsidies are no longer needed. But the change means beneficiaries could be paying higher monthly premiums next year. Sydney Lupkin, NPR News.
2: Iraqi militias hit by U.S. and Saudi airstrikes today have vowed revenge. They've given the Iraqi government a deadline to respond to the attacks. NPR's Jane Arraf has more.
5: The wave of strikes killed at least 20 fighters, according to the militias. They were buried on Wednesday, mourners at a procession in Baghdad chanting death to America. These are Iranian-backed militias that emerged in a security vacuum after the U.S. invasion of Iraq 2 decades ago. Some are now on the Iraqi government payroll. And while the new Iraqi prime minister has pledged to the U.S. he will rein in the armed groups, no previous Iraqi leader has had much success. A militia group that calls itself the Iraqi Resistance has given the Iraqi government a deadline of next Thursday after a major Shia commemoration to respond to the attacks. Jane Arraf, NPR News, Amman.
2: The Dow fell more than 2% today. This is NPR. Elon Musk's company XAI is suing Minnesota over the state's first-in-the-nation law that bans nudification technology on websites and apps. The lawsuit potentially provides a test for how far states can go in constitutionally regulating the use of AI. It says Minnesota's law is overly broad and bans many constitutionally protected images and videos. China is opposing a Federal Communications Commission's ban on foreign-made robots over national security risks. NPR's Jennifer Pack reports Beijing says the U.S. is trying to suppress its companies.
6: The FCC said it would ban new imports of advanced robotics, including foreign-made humanoid robots and robot dogs. While the directive doesn't single out China, China just so happens to make more humanoid robots than the U.S. China's foreign ministry says the U.S. is overstretching the concept of national security and that protectionism does not make the U.S. more competitive. This ban does not apply to existing models previously authorized for sale or import into the U.S. Last week, the U.S. blacklisted dozens of China's research institutions to prevent unauthorized tech transfer. Jennifer Pack, NPR News, Beijing.
2: Major League Baseball's Seattle Mariners have announced a Jimothy night for their game next Wednesday. It's in honor of a curious raccoon from the city's Ballard neighborhood that's believed to have a rare congenital spinal deformity, though he's surprisingly agile and appears to be thriving. Fans can get a Mariners Jimothy t-shirt, and the first 20,000 in the stadium will get an exclusive Jimothy rookie card. This is NPR News.
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0: Tonight, showers are likely and thunderstorms before 11 p.m. And then after that, more rain and not too nice a night with gusts coming up to 25 miles an hour. And the temperature will be dropping down to 60. Thursday, showers are likely and possibly a thunderstorm, mainly before 2 p.m. And then a chance of showers and thunderstorms after that. Gusts coming up around 21 miles an hour and possible thunderstorms and maybe another quarter of an inch of rain, so it won't be quite so heavy as it has been. Thursday night, chance of showers, and then Friday we're looking at chance of sprinkles and then mostly sunny after that with the high of 79, and that continues right through the weekend. So if you're planning to go to the beach and have some enjoyable time, the temperatures will be 82 Sunday and Monday. So plan for that. Yeah. Glad you were with me. Thank you so much for listening in. And we're starting off with the Glenn Miller Orchestra with Digital from a release called In the Digital Mood. And here it is with their version of St. Louis Blues March.
8: I was thinking, what about the other side?

0: Bobby, I was thinking, what about the other side?
1: What do you mean, the other side? I was born over here.
0: No, man. I mean the song we started on the other side.
2: You think the world is ready for it, John?
0: Yeah.
2: Billy?
0: William?

And that was Bobby Darin and Johnny Mercer, who wrote this Two of a Kind from a release that came out in 2005 and backed by Billy May in that recording. Glenn Miller and his orchestra before that doing St. Louis Blues March from their release In the Digital Mood that came out in 1983. And don't forget to keep that dial set for the Against the Grain with Nick DiBiasio, who will be coming in at 7 o'clock for more of great jazz for you. And we're going to continue with Sue Rainey. Here she is with Wrap Your Troubles in Dreams.

0: Sue Rainey, Drop Your Troubles and Dream. You heard it right here at 90.5, and we are with you until 6 o'clock tonight, and a few more coming up. We have the time for it. Let's just continue with this, and we're going to be listening to the Gene Harris Quartet with Blues for Jezebel.
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July's Artist of the Month, Nate Smith, shows us One Direction jazz is going. Smith leads from the drums, using traces of marching band swagger and hip-hop dance grooves, and at all times, a full-force smack that's a major attention-getter and his calling card. We glimpsed Nate Smith in jazz 20 years ago in the small group of bassist Dave Holland. Smith already had written a song that Michael Jackson recorded, and he's never really left the zone where funk meets pop. In 2017, Nate Smith introduced us to the jazz crossover ensemble he leads called Kinfolk. For Kinfolk and for all his efforts, Nate Smith carefully shapes the production process. With his latest projects, that means a deliberately retro use of analog recording approaches from the classic jazz of 60 years ago. Even before that record comes out, we'll get a taste of Nate Smith as artistic director of the Newport Jazz Festival. This year's will be the first Newport summer that reflects his guidance. Ramp up to the festival by digging Nate Smith on air in July and learning more at WICN.org.

0: And you heard her right here, 90.5. That was Sarah McKenzie with Corcovado, written by Antonio Carlos Shabim. And that was from her 2023 release, Without You. Steve Marvin before that with Young and Foolish from his 1994 recording of Years of My Youth. And Steve is a Greater Boston vocalist who's been with the area and a good vocalist for many, many years. And then we started off with a Gene Harris quartet with Blues for Jezebel. That was what Gene Harris wrote, and that was from their release, Listen Here, recorded in 1998.
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And that was Scott Hamilton with Broadway from his release. Scott Hamilton is a good wind who is following. It's a good wind he is following. And before that, we heard Gunhild Carling, and that was doing her own composition of Mardi Gras Blues, if I can get it out. That's from her release, Jazz is My Lifestyle. And on this recording, we heard her playing not only the vocal, but the trombone, the harmonica, the recorder, and she also plays the flute in other recordings, and the ukulele, and she just is a very, very talented person, as well as a wonderful composer. Keep that dial set right here for Against the Grain with Nick DiBiasio coming in. We're just about out of time, and thank you so much for listening in this afternoon. Do hope you have enjoyed the show. And we're going out now with Edie Gourmet and Bobby Hackett.

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1: It might not look like they're doing much, but plants are very intelligent.
2: We think plants must not be that intelligent because they never move. They stay still.
1: But what's wiser than knowing your limits?
2: If an animal is in a bad situation, if they can't find food or there's some sort of a danger that's present, they get to run away. The plants have to make decisions in a way that are binding. Once they decide where they're going to grow, that's pretty much it. They can't move anymore. They have to work within those constraints.
1: They're driven by survival, and so are we.
2: This wall that we place between the plant and the animal kingdom is kind of arbitrary.
1: From Virginia Humanities, this is With Good Reason. I'm Lauren Francis, and today on the show, are plants and humans really all that different? Peter Vischten is a professor of psychological sciences at William & Mary. He usually studies the way that humans and animals think, but the pandemic shook things up. It was dangerous for infants to come into the lab, so Peter started paying more attention to plants. He found that they process some information the same way that little babies do. Peter, you found out that plants and little babies have something in common. What exactly do they have in common?
2: We think a variety of things, but maybe the most straightforward things is they exhibit something called habituation. If you show a human infant some interesting stimulus, they'll look at it. Eventually, they'll look away. If you then show them the same thing again and again, they look less and less as they get familiar with it. Plants do the same thing.
1: So plants also look at things more often?
2: Well, plants can't see, but they do sense the environment around them. The species we've worked with a lot is called the Mimosa pudica. It's sometimes called the shy plant or the touch-me-not plant. It has these fern-like leaves, and when you touch them, the leaves close up. It's a defensive reaction. If there's something walking around eating the Mimosa pudicas and they get bumped, if they close their leaves, they're less likely to be noticed, less likely to be eaten. If you keep touching the plant, say every hour or so in the same way, the leaves close less. That is the same way that human infants habituate in their looking responses, plants habituate in their responses to a repeated touch stimulus in terms of closing up their leaves.
1: Mm. And so why is that? First, tell me, why do babies do what they do?
2: That's actually a very deep question to ask. Why? Science isn't so good at why questions. The inference we typically make is that human infants, frankly, like adult humans, we're always trying to gather information. Once you've already looked at something for a long time, you've gathered pretty much all the information you're going to get from it. And so it's time to look for something else that's novel and interesting.
1: So, Peter, help me understand this. Plants don't have neurons and they don't have brains, but somehow you're saying that they are able to process information.
2: Plants don't have neurons, but they clearly have some way of processing information, of storing memories, of making decisions. It has to be a very different system than the one that's functioning in human neurons, but certainly they're capable of processing that information. The specifics of how the plants are accomplishing these things that we're finding, I think is a very open question. There's a sense in which we're trying to characterize the overall information processing abilities of plants as a whole organism. And then later on, we'll look to see if it's the calcium ions. There's some evidence that plants produce electrical impulses that travel through the body of the plant. The details of how it's implemented is something that people have thought about. There's some ideas behind it, but that's not where our research is focusing at the moment.
1: So I want to zoom out for a moment. You normally study the way that humans and animals think, but along came the pandemic, shut down the lab. You couldn't bring little babies in there to study anymore. And somehow or another, you began thinking about plants and whether they could process information. Did your wife think that you had lost your mind?
2: I always worry that I come off as the nutty plant guy, but it turns out there are a lot of people who've been asking these questions about plant information processing for a long time. There's some classic old studies done by Charles Darwin looking at plants with vines that search in a very systematic way for something to latch onto. So I am not alone in terms of exploring the information processing abilities of plants. In my case, you're right. It was around the pandemic. We couldn't collect data from infants. We couldn't have them visiting campus. And someone around that time sent me a paper by someone named Monica Gagliano. She's an Australian researcher who had run this habituation and dishabituation study with the Mimosa pudica. In the infant development world, habituation and dishabituation is the primary tool that people have used to figure out what young infants are perceiving, what kinds of decisions they're capable of making, how their memory works. You can ask an infant something, but they can't tell you, they can't speak yet. But based on observing their behaviors under carefully constructed situations, you can make these inferences that tell us that young infants and plants are processing information at a surprisingly high level.
1: And you've also found that plants can kind of count. Tell me about that.
2: So this is another place where we took methods that were developed in the study of infants and applied them to plants. There's an old study that was done by someone named Marshall Haith with 5-month-old infants, suggesting that they have the ability to enumerate. Counting actually it's a loaded word. When you're counting, you have to know symbols that stand for numbers and the order in which those things go. There's a concept of cardinality that that you have to invoke there. What Haith did was he would sit these infants in front of 2 TV screens, and there'd be 2 stimuli that would appear on the left. So a little dancing character would appear, then go away. Then a dancing character would appear, a second one on the left screen. And then a third one would appear. The third one would appear on the right screen. And he showed the kids this sequence again and again. And he found that the kids, they would keep looking at that left screen until they'd seen 2 things, and then they would look over to the right. We adapted this to the Mimosa pudica plants, this touch-me-not plant, when we were growing them for the habituation studies that we were talking about earlier. We would give the plants light for half of the day. So in the initial part of it, the lights would go on at 6 a.m. They'd get 12 hours of light till 6 p.m., and then it would be dark for 12 hours, still from 6 p.m. to the following 6 a.m. We'd give them 1 day of light, then we would give them a second day of light, and then we would give them the third day, no light. It would just be a dark day. And the thing that we found over the course of the first 2 weeks or so is that the plants adapted to this schedule. If you were to walk into the tent where this experiment was taking place and look at these plants, they look like they're not moving. But when we make time-lapse movies of them, they're moving all the time. They're forever jockeying for position to get exposure to the light, right? They're growing in a big clump. And if your leaf is in the shade, you're not getting sunlight, that leaf will move to a place where it can get the light. And it doesn't just do this when the light's on. In the hours leading up to when the light comes on, the plants begin moving around a lot, jockeying for the best position to get the most light. Researchers sometimes call this light foraging behavior. We would see a lot of movement in the dark in the hours leading up to when the light came on, but on the dark days, the days when the light wasn't going to come on, the plants moved significantly less. This suggests that the plants are keeping track of how many light events they've seen. In the study I described, the way I described it before, it was always a 24-hour day. After the plants had been in this 24-hour day cycle with the light one, light two, dark day repetition, we changed the length of the day. In the best version of this experiment, the duration of the day changed every 3 days. So sometimes the plants would get a 10-hour day. That is, they would get light for 5 hours and then dark for 5 hours. Sometimes it was a 36-hour day. They would get 18 hours of light and 18 hours of dark.
1: So you gaslit them.
2: We gaslit them that way. In that the plants were being exposed to this pattern. The plants seemed to, after 2 light events, conserve their energy. If I can anthropomorphize the plants one more time, it's as if the plants are saying, okay, there's light there. That was great. Oh, here was a second light. Okay, I've had two light events. Now I know it's going to be dark for a long time. Mm-hmm. And they would stop moving, presumably to conserve their energy. So I don't think the plants are counting. I don't think they're saying one, two, okay, now I'm going to stop. But mm-hmm. something in the plant is keeping track of not the overall amount of light they've been exposed to, but the number of light events to which they've been exposed. I just don't think there's any way to explain that data without invoking this concept that the plants are enumerating things. They're keeping track of numbers.
1: So, Peter, I actually didn't realize until talking to you that the shy plant cannot reopen as quickly as it closes. Once it's closed, it stays shut for about 15 minutes, and during that time, it cannot photosynthesize. So it really is a matter of life and death, and there really is a decision-making process involved.
2: I think that gets to the heart of it. Plants that are grown with a lot of light, with very bright lights in their grow environment, mm-hmm. They don't seem to exhibit this selective dishabituation, but plants that are raised with very little light, so in just enough light for them to survive, those are the plants that show these clear learning effects. So it's when the plants are motivated by, I guess, hunger, right? They they need that light. They really need it. It's in their interest to open their leaves up as soon as possible. Mm. It's also in their interest to stay closed in a situation where they might get eaten. So they sort of have to balance those two different demands.
1: So this calls to mind, Peter, a friend of mine who droughts his tomato and pepper plants to encourage root growth. He deliberately does not water them for a few days, maybe even a week, in the dead of the summer. And that encourages the plant to grow deeper roots and it makes it more strategic with whatever rainwater and other resources it does get. And then when he waters it, it's like the plants just skyrocket.
2: I think that's a great example of the kind of things that plants seem to engage in all the time, not just in our admittedly strange laboratory situation we're putting these plants in, but in the real world, plants, in order to maximize their chance of, producing seeds that go out in the world and produce other plants. They have to engage in some very complex decision making. They have to sometimes take risks. Plants are, most people think of them as almost inanimate objects, right? They're moving, but you can't see them moving because they move very slowly usually. But they are competing with other plants. They are trying to thrive as much as they can. And farmers have come up with ways like droughting the plant to cause it to make certain kinds of decisions. But out there in the wild, all those plants out there in the woods are doing this kind of information processing all the time.
1: Mm. Why did you decide on the shy plant instead of any other plant?
2: I presume the reason that Gagliano and lots of people have looked at this is it does produce that leaf closing behavior. You're right, it takes 15 minutes, they very slowly reopen, but the closing event only takes about 2 seconds. It's a really salient thing, it's useful to measure. We've played a little bit with trying this with cotton plants, but they move so slowly that it makes it hard to run this kind of experiment with them. It should be said, I'm talking about information processing in plants it's the whole category. But there are really only a few plants that people have looked at in a whole lot of detail, one of them being Mimosa pudica.
1: I mean, what would you say to a person who's like, Peter, I hear you, but I'm not buying it. Like, there's nothing here that really suggests that plants have intelligence. What would you say to that person?
2: I think in the case of the habituation and dishabituation studies that Gagliano and our group have been running, it really is impossible to explain the behaviors that we see in the plants without invoking this idea that there is perception. There is a sensing of the environment around the plant where they can differentiate between multiple stimuli. They can tell the difference between wind versus being physically shaken. You also have to have some kind of decision-making process. It could be that this leaf closing is just a reflex. It just happens all the time, no matter what. But that's not the case. They seem to be making a decision to sometimes deploy that behavior and sometimes not. And then I think most impressively, it means they have to have memory. There's just no way to get selective response to a novel stimulus unless you have some way of comparing the experiences you've had in the past to the experiences that you're having right now. I think when, I don't know, when I'm describing these findings to people and you can see their eyes glaze over and they think, oh boy, this guy's saying plants are smart. That sounds a little nutty. I think this wall that we place between the plant and the animal kingdom is kind of arbitrary. It has to do with whether we move around or don't move around. It's periodically been said that we think plants must not be that intelligent because they never move. They stay still. But there's a counter argument to make there is that if an animal is in a bad situation, if they can't find food or there's some sort of a danger that's present, they get to run away. The plants have to make decisions in a way that are binding. Once they decide where they're going to grow, that's pretty much it. They can't move anymore. They have to work within those constraints. I think plants and animals are, I don't think it's crazy to talk about them as both engaging in intelligent information processing. I think intelligence is not something you only see with humans. It's not something you only see with mammals. I think in this idea of intelligence, the idea of making good decisions to enhance survival, enhance reproduction, that's been a demand that's been in place as long as there's been life on Earth.
1: Well, Peter Vishton, thank you so much for sharing your insights with me today on With Good Reason.
2: My pleasure. Thanks for having me.
1: Peter Vishton is a professor of psychological sciences at William & Mary. I'll be honest. My unplanned 5 p.m. Ragged Mountain hike in late April was not my best idea, but it did get me out of my head, and I was laughing much harder once I made it out of the woods. Nature really just does it for me. And Ben Katz says that there's a science to back that up. Ben Katz is a professor of human development and family science at Virginia Tech. He says that time in nature really helps us function. So, Ben, a couple of weeks ago, I was just kind of in a rut, just kind of restless. It's like all of my pieces and parts weren't coming together. I was really frustrated. And so I decided to go down to Durham and hang out with a good friend of mine along the Eno River. And it's like I could feel in real time that it was bringing me back to life, you know. I mean, Durham is in a drought right now, but there was enough water in the river that we could swim and play. And it was so rejuvenating even just trying to walk across those slippery rocks covered in algae and like the fear of God in you that you don't fall. But also the fun of falling together with a friend and seeing the little tadpoles and then watching these little boys across the river who were moving really fast and falling a lot. Have you had that experience before?
3: Oh, all the time, almost every day. I'm lucky enough to be in Blacksburg, Virginia, so we're out west, right, in western Virginia in the mountains. Mm. And I can walk out my door, whether it's my house or at the office where I work at Virginia Tech, and surrounded by mountains. There's a horticultural garden just a few minutes from where I am. And pretty much the favorite part of my day is actually being able to walk down the street just a few minutes from where I work and get in that natural space with the trees. And there's a koi pond and all of those things. Exactly.
1: What does it do for you?
3: Yeah, so one of the wonderful things about being able to spend time in nature is it helps in different areas. So there's strong evidence that it helps with things like mood. So if you're feeling stressed out, if you're maybe not having the best day, there's some evidence that can help with that, especially being in a quiet green space, you know, maybe surrounded by birdsong and things like that. There's also some evidence that it can help with cognition. So think about things like your attention or your working memory, holding information in mind, using it to solve a problem, that it can be restorative to that. So it's really doing lots of different things when you get out there.
1: Tell me about that. I mean, I know a lot of times we hear about how, you know, your diet and your exercise are really the go-to things to improve your health. Where does spending time in nature rank among those things?
3: So I think it's high up. And the reason I think it's pretty high up is because I don't necessarily see those different types of behaviors as being disconnected. Mm. So you mentioned exercise, right? You know, when you're out there in nature, you were, even with the story you told me, right? It, you know, you're not, sometimes you're just standing there, but a lot of times you're going on a hike, right? You're walking around. Right. And that's right. also really good cardiovascular exercise, which we also know independently, right? Like you were saying, is really good for not only mood and removing stress, but also cognition and brain health, especially if you do it repeatedly. So in my mind, it's sort of like when you get out in nature, you have both the, maybe you're removed from things that are distracting, from things that are stressors, but you also have exposure to green space that can be helpful, but you also have the physical exercise. There's also potentially things you're doing in nature that are cognitively beneficial. So in my mind, it's like a multimodal thing. And it's really hard to separate out those things because, you know, you might try to do that in a laboratory, but, you know, going to a park has all of that in it.
1: Right.
3: That's exactly right. So I was, I was living in San Francisco, great city, but absolutely, you know, a lot of distractions, noises, construction, advertisements, billboards everywhere. I realized I was having a really hard time making that decision. And I just found I couldn't concentrate on it. And so I drove a few hours north. So if you've ever been to California, north of there, you start getting into the coastal redwoods in the northern coast. And I went there for a weekend and I went hiking in, there was a Redwoods National Park and there's some really, really lovely groves of redwoods right in the coast. And it was almost instantaneous. The moment I got out there and started hiking, just a short hike, you're surrounded by giant sequoia trees and redwood trees and ferns, and it suddenly was very peaceful. And I went on, I think, a half a mile hike. And by the end of that hike, I had figured out that I was going to go to the University of Michigan. And that was kind of my first, even before I went to start studying this stuff, my first sort of inkling of a realization, hey, this matters so much for our day-to-day cognition.
1: So I know that you and I, Ben, are really comfortable, you know, in our relationships with nature. We know, you know, to go outside and exactly the cool spots to go to. But for our listeners who are hearing this and thinking like, man, I need these benefits. I wish I knew what to do, you know, when I step outside and how to engage with nature. What would you say to them?
3: So what I would say is if this is not something you've done a lot, right? Hiking doesn't have to be you go on a 10-mile hike to start, right? It can be something where finding something that's just above you know, your short walk, where maybe it's a nature trail or something that's very easy to find, you know, resources around this online too. And our national, both the state and national park systems have really good websites with information about hikes and shorter hikes. I would say finding something that you can do comfortably at a level of fitness that you have is a really good place to start. Making sure you have the equipment you need to do that. So hiking shoes are usually the minimum thing that you might need to get if you're looking to go for a hike. But really, it's also just planning and making time in your schedule, right? One of the hardest things, I think we both probably thought about this, is finding time in our day to, to make sure that we actually get out there. So for me, it's maybe making it one of the first things I do when I come into the office, or building time in it between my classes, maybe putting it on my schedule or my calendar that I'm going to just go for a walk and be out in nature because I know it's helpful to me. I found that actually planning that and making it deliberate has been very helpful.
1: You mentioned hiking shoes. You're the expert here. On a scale of 1 to 5, 5 being the worst, how bad is it that I often will just go hike in my Birkenstocks?
3: I don't think I can rate that depending on the types of it may depend on your actual Birkenstocks that you have. I think it also depends on the hike. So if you're just walking casually around, I mean, you can go for a walk on level ground without that. I would say, though, to make sure that you can keep hiking for as long as possible, you might want to look into picking up a pair of sort of closed toe shoes, or at least something with ankle support if you're thinking about doing something more serious.
1: Yeah, my heels have kind of been hurting, and I think there's a correlation. There's a strong correlation there.
3: I need you to tell this to my wife, too, because she also bought Birkenstocks, which she loved, but we were hiking around, and I think it's a little bit more challenging to do that in Birkenstocks than, you know, even sneakers, honestly, are pretty good for a casual hike.
1: So do you have any fun plans this weekend?
3: I do. So if you've ever been to Blacksburg, there's a national forest right behind, right near the town. And there's a place called Pandapus Pond there.
1: Okay.
3: And if you're at Virginia Tech, everyone there knows what this is, but it's one of the most beautiful spots in the universe because you have this beautiful pond surrounded by the big trees. I just saw a bald eagle there a couple weeks ago. I was the closest to a bald eagle I've ever been. It's just this wonderful spot, just a few minutes out of the town, and all of a sudden you're in the middle of a forest in a completely green natural environment away from the sound, hustle and bustle of the students and everything like that. And yeah, it's probably one of our favorite places to go here. I'm going there again. There's a lot of trails there we haven't explored. Mm-hmm. That's also part of the fun is you can turn onto a trail that you haven't been on before and suddenly explore a whole new area that you've never seen too. So I am looking forward. Actually, I'll probably go there today after I get done with my meetings.
1: Ooh, that sounds fun. So I myself am getting ready to go camping this weekend with some friends. We're going to camp up at Natural Chimneys. And I really love how methodical camping requires us to be. You know, it's like, how can I pack everything I need in the most efficient way? Because we're going tent camping, right? We're not bringing the camper. So we've really got to be strategic about bringing all that we need in the most efficient way and fitting it in the car.
3: So you're talking about executive function. You're talking about planning when you're talking about the preparation, right? All of those, you know, you probably wrote down a list. Right. You probably thought about, okay, what do I need? You had to plan a trip to the store to pick up the things you were missing. You have to figure out how to pack everything in your car and how are you going to do that optimally. So there's spatial reasoning involved. Planning a trip to camping is something that has all sorts of different aspects of cognition involved. And my argument is there's all these different cool things in our life that we can do, and maybe it's valuable to focus on them and be thoughtful about how you can build them into your daily life more.
1: You know, also what I love about camping is the total surrender of it. You can plan for everything that you can anticipate, and then something can go totally left, right? That's so fun to me, especially when I'm doing it with friends.
3: Yeah, and you're gaining experience, right? I mean, camping, like any other skilled activity, is an intersection between sort of your fluid reasoning and your crystallized, you know, your experience that you've built up along the way. And that's actually one of those fun things, right? Well, you learned that. You probably didn't bring a tarp that one time. You got soaking wet, and that wasn't fun.
1: No.
3: But then while you were kind of afterwards, while you were drying off in the car ride home or something like that, you probably thought about this. Okay, next time I'm going to put a tarp in the car ahead of time, and then you're prepared for it next time. And then once you've done that, right, then you're ready the next time you kind of have inclement weather. Although, like you said, you're absolutely right. There could be something completely different that happens that you have to respond to. But like you were saying, I think you were getting to this. It's all part of the fun of, oh, you're making me want to camp now. It's been a little bit too long since I've gone camping, but I really, really used to enjoy it.
1: Ben, you got to get out there. I mean, I do think it's better to camp in like fall or spring, but some of my best friends are going and I'm not going to miss this experience.
3: You've got to do it. You are right. But as long as it's not over 90, maybe it won't be too bad.
1: I think it will be over 90.
3: Oh, no, I'm sorry.
1: All right, Ben. Well, I'll see you out there.
3: I'll see you on the trail, Lauren.
1: Yeah.
3: Hopefully not with Birkenstocks.
1: Hopefully not. We'll see.
4: 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This is With Good Reason. We'll be right back.

0: sounds of Dan Gable and his orchestra fill the air as dancers glide across the floor of the ship's grand ballroom, recreating the sights and sounds of a bygone era.
1: This is Dan Gable. 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
2: Interesting things have always happened here in our part of the state, Central Massachusetts. America's very first Nobel Prize winner was Albert Michelson, chairman of the physics department at Worcester's own Clark University. In 1902, he received the award for his work in calculating the speed of light. 10 years earlier, Clark University was selected as the site for the founding meeting of the American Psychology Association. Other locations that had been considered but not chosen may have been asking themselves, and how does that make you feel? Interesting things have always happened here in our part of the state, and you hear about them from the voice of arts and culture for Worcester and Central Massachusetts, 90.5 WICN.
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2: 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Nothing like a little dip to cool off, huh? 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

0: Hey, everybody. Eddie Shear from the Love Dogs here. 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
2: Welcome back to With Good Reason from Virginia Humanities. Early one Saturday morning, I met Melanie Del Pozo at the James River Wetlands to go bird watching.
3: Just try to listen. Usually there's an indigo bunting here that likes to hang out. It likes to perch right there.
2: No.
3: At the edge of the trees and the shrubs. And indigo buntings are one of those birds that has a very common thing they like to do. Their behavior is perching. You often find them perching somewhere and singing, and then they go out, do their thing, and come back to the same spot and perch and sing.
2: She's a real bird watcher. She has a favorite place to go birding, knows where they like to hang out and what they like to do. I'm a sea birder.
3: I think how my friend described it is like there's A, B, and C type of birders. Mm-hmm. The A birders are all about the bird. Okay. Silence. You have to be very methodical. Uh-huh. They get the best checklists. And then the B birders, you know, we're okay. We're looking. We're definitely paying attention. We're talking here and there. Mm-hmm. And then the sea birders, they're here just to talk and hang out. Yeah, nothing wrong with that.
2: And usually she fell in love with birding after joining the Black Avian Enthusiast Group. Now, she leads walks along with the group's founder, Dante Jackson.
3: You need to see. You need to learn about something to care about it. So I'm very excited that every month we are birthing 10, 15 new birders that are now care about birds and care about their well-being and their habitat and about the nature that sustains them.
2: Melanie and Dante both graduated from Virginia Commonwealth University's Environmental Studies program. Today, they join me in a conversation about all things birds. So Melanie and Dante, y'all are like the foremost expert birders to me in this town because y'all are the only ones I know. Okay. But you also are experts. What have you guys been seeing lately that's blown your mind?
3: That's been blowing my mind. I've been visiting the James River Park System frequently, and I say what blew my mind most recently was barred owls. I know they make the residence there, but it was the first time recently that I got eyes on two of them with a group of birders that we were just there doing a bird walk with the Black Avian Enthusiasts. It was magical, to say the least.
4: Yeah, it's always a special moment to catch an owl. The last time I caught an owl, I was like in Bryant Park, listening to music, kind of like danced around singing, and then like it just started calling behind me. It scared me actually, like I froze, and I just kind of watched it for like 10 minutes and it flew away. Mm-hmm. But recently, I was actually talking about yesterday, I just saw a couple ruby-throated hummingbirds at the Fine Arts Museum, kind of at the top of the hill. There's a couple like trumpet, I don't know what they're called, like Japanese trumpet, or not, maybe not Japanese, but it's a native flowering plant that they like, and there was a couple of them up there.
2: Is that red flower?
4: Yeah.
2: Like, it's like kind of narrow and deep.
4: Yes, okay. Exactly. Okay. I just don't know the name.
2: Yeah, I always think of it as a trumpet flower.
4: Yeah.
2: Yeah.
4: Mm-hmm.
2: So give me a visual of like, what did you say, the barred owl? What does it look like?
3: It honestly looks like it's straight up looking at you. It's gigantic. It's green and white. And it has this wisdom to it. You definitely feel special when it's looking at you. And they were looking at you. They were very aware of our presence.
4: Yeah.
3: They never stopped looking. There were two, one to the left and one to the right. It was very funny because we were all attentive to the one on the left side until this woman couldn't find it. And she was like, I found it. She was looking the opposite direction that we were. And I was like, you clearly don't know.
4: Right.
3: Let me guide you again. And then she's like, no, I see it. And lo and behold, there were two. Very magical. Mm.
4: My favorite part about them is I think their face is kind of like concave, which is I think why they're able to like hear so very well. I don't know. When they snap their head, like how it snaps his head, turn back around like that, like he can fly in front of you and not be face to you and just turns his head right on you.
5: It's like piercing your soul, that look.
4: And its face is just like, it looks kind of flat from when you look at it, but it's kind of concave, physical bird.
3: I'm actually curious, Dante, how did you get into birding? I know we took a similar class at VCU under the guidance of Leslie Bullock. Mm-hmm. It was called Avian Ecology. But how did you get into birding? What did you know before the class?
4: Funny enough, with Leslie Bullock, I was helping do the bird window collisions around campus, figuring out where birds are colliding into buildings and sometimes, you know, dying, and collecting information so we can put up like tinted window, like film, so birds aren't seeing reflections of like the sky or whatever and flying right in. I did that for a couple of years and actually wasn't like really into birds. And it was kind of the class that really captured me because Leslie took us out there and I thought she was lying to us when she was spotting all these birds from like 100 meters out that looked like a black silhouette of a bird. Mm-hmm. And she's like, oh, that's a, I don't know, a grackle, whatever. I'm like, she doesn't know what that is. And then there's a purple finch one day. We were out at Deep Bottom at Verina. She's like, oh, guys, I think I see that purple finch. And I was like, she's messing with us. There's no way. But she was really showing us, like, how much diversity is around me, around us. And I think that's what really got me. Because it's like playing Pokemon, honestly. You go out and you try to catch them all. And I don't know. I'm a nerd as well. So I'm also into Pokemon. Like, shocking to both those answers, right?
5: I cannot believe this.
4: Yeah, it was that. There was so much life around me, and I had no idea. Like, I don't even know if I paid attention to birds prior to that class. Like, even though I did the bird window collision thing, like, she told us what some of the birds were, but I don't think it really captured me.
3: Yeah, when I look back in my memory growing up, I don't picture any birds. I can definitely think of chickens.
4: Right.
3: And I can definitely think of flamingos. Mm-hmm. I've come from the Dominican Republic, and we have a bit of them. But before the class, I didn't know what a cardinal was. Again, I am not from this country. Right. I'm from Dominican Republic. We don't have cardinals there. But to me, I just never for a single moment thought about birds. It was incredible. After the first class, I was amazed and I started to listen. And now I cannot shut them up.
4: Yeah.
3: Once you start listening, it's impossible to not listen again. And as you say, I was blown away. And a common thing about people that come on bird walks with us is they are blown away by how many birds we actually hear and see. Often at the end of a two-hour hike, they're like, I think I saw 5, 7, 10, when the actual number is 17, 20, and 33 that one time at Bryant Park. It's amazing how much diversity is around you, and you just, you know, you walk around and you just don't even know it.
4: Yeah,
5: like that Saturday morning that you and I went out, Melanie, at the end, you asked me, you know, how many birds did I think that we had seen or heard? And I thought I was beefing up the number by saying 7, and you said, no, like 17. I totally did not register that many birds. I really can't distinguish between them yet.
3: Yeah, at the beginning, you just don't. Yeah. It's all muddy. It's really hard to tell them apart. But a lot of people don't know that birders actually just get really good at identifying bird calls because you often don't see them.
4: Yeah, it's just a lot of practice, honestly, like routine practice. Like we took that class, so we had field quizzes. So I was out in the middle of my job playing bird calls, in the middle of my job disturbing my coworkers. And honestly, starting out as well, the bird that really tripped me up all the time was the Carolina wren. I was like, why did it make so many different sounds? And someone's like, what bird is that? I'm like, I think it's this. And like, no, it's a Carolina wren.
5: You guys are interacting a lot with newbies like myself through the Black Avian Enthusiasts group. How did that group begin?
4: So I was really heavy into birds leaving VCU, and I kind of thinking about joining a different org. I also was thinking, like, I think subconsciously I thought I was the only black birder because environmental science is not very diverse and our department's very small. And it wasn't until going to Taking Nature Black, the conference in Silver Spring, Maryland, a bunch of environmental, like black environmentalists, nature lovers, everything there. And I actually met more black birders and it kind of inspired me. And then I got introduced to our co-founder, John Ditto, who I feel like is the black birder of Richmond. I think we're all out there. We just don't know it. But Leslie introduced me to John. And eventually, Dr. J. Drew Lanham came, right? And I think Ariel was like, you should start a group. And John was like, we should start a group. And then it just kind of like, after that, I followed up with John, like, hey, let's start it. I was really captured with birds, and I wanted to bird with black people because I thought I was the only one. I was like bringing my friends out, like, who don't really like to go outside. I'm like, I can't be the only one. I'm like, come on, look at this. Yeah. Don't you like this blue jay? That's kind of how it started. So like October, I think 23rd is the date. Is our first walk.
5: Year?
4: First 2023.
5: Okay. First so walk. It's been a little while.
4: Yeah. It's been a long time. Time isn't real to me, but yeah.
5: Right. Yeah. What do you mean by that? Say more.
4: It's been almost 3 years, but it feels longer. It feels longer than that to me.
3: To me, it feels shorter.
4: Shorter? See, it's not real.
3: Yeah. I joined the club, the Black Avian Enthusiast Club. It's a bird club for and by black people. And I joined a year after, pretty recently, like as soon as you started it, I joined. And I really love the aspect of community that you created. Sometimes it was just us two. And other times, we had a big crowd, like three people. And and the bear club just ended fitting perfectly for me. I also had come from working in the field in conservation and feeling like the minority most of the time. And it was incredible to feel like the majority whenever we would go out and bird together. So thank you so much for creating that space. And I'm so glad that is continuing. And I get to lead bird walks now, which is incredible.
5: What makes it so important to have other black birders to go out in nature with?
4: I think it was a sense of belonging. As Melanie mentioned, going out and working in this field, like we're often like probably the only person of color. And I was bird watching, I was joining different clubs, and I didn't really see anyone that looked like me. And I mentioned that during my college career, you know, there's only like a few handful of like black people in my graduating class. So belonging, and then like, I don't know, I feel like we had more fun.
3: Yeah, for me, I had come from very difficult experiences in the field as the only, and sometimes the only black woman in a team of, you know, 70, 25 people. And I found myself having to explain myself and often, and like people were using me. They clearly hadn't interacted with people of color, and they were assuming that I was the representative of all immigrants, all people from the Dominican Republic, all people of color. So it just was very burdensome to me. And the racist comments never, you know, always found their way. And it truly makes you feel like you don't belong. And for me, it's very obvious why there are not that many people of color in the field of conservation and environmental resources, like natural resources. It's because it's extremely expensive. It's a career that you don't make much money off. It's a career where you have to really be passionate, and for that you need key experiences in the outdoors. Accessing the outdoors is not easy. Most people that live in cities, as Dante, you did a project recently for your undergrad, where you looked at green areas near people. And the majority of time, it was cemeteries that were near people in Virginia, like in Richmond. They had access to green spaces. It was cemeteries. So even the quality of green spaces that you have around you can definitely shift and put you into perspective of what nature is. You need a car to go to a state park. You need gear to have an incredible time camping. You need an adult that has the free time, that has the extra income to spend doing this activity. And you need to feel welcome when you are in these spaces. And I felt like when I was in the outdoors, there was always these looks or this feeling that I didn't belong.
5: So you mentioned earlier that a lot of times birders just hear the birds. You don't really see them. I'd love to play some bird calls and have you guys talk about, like, what bird is that and how do you guys remember the call of that specific bird?
3: That's the most common one. Yeah. And to me, it's like a galloping horse.
4: Yeah,
3: how do you remember
4: it? Good. The mnemonic devices are really helpful for me. So like, tea kettle, tea kettle, tea kettle, tea. I've heard cheeseburger, cheeseburger, cheeseburger, cheese.
3: That's funny.
4: Yeah. Like, if someone tells me they don't like know, I've had people like, there's more than like five birds. And yeah. I'll show them some birds. And I'm like, you know this one? I'll play the Carolina Wren because... I don't know. You associate that one with kind of, I feel like some morning kind of sound you might hear. Like,
5: it does sound very morning.
4: Yeah.
5: Are both of those sounds the same bird?
4: Oh, that sounds like two different birds. There's even a yellow throat in the back of that one, I think.
3: that one trips me every time.
4: Yeah.
5: Is that the same bird?
4: That is a Carolina Wren as well.
3: Yeah, that is so, the same bird.
5: Oh, man.
4: That is, I think the bird is agitated when it makes that noise.
5: Okay, I see that.
4: Yeah.
3: That's a call, yeah.
4: Yeah, and they'll go crazy doing that call. I don't even have much to say about that one. It's just another one that they do. I don't know.
3: Yeah, birds have different... They have songs and they have calls. Songs are just more complex and longer, and calls are shorter.
4: Yeah. Mm-hmm. When I'm like, I guess being mindful out in nature, I try to sit, listen, maybe I'll close my eyes and try and think about like what I think the birds are kind of calling about.
3: Mm-hmm.
4: If I know it's an alarm, maybe I'll think like maybe there's a predator nearby, or maybe they're being territorial, but just kind of another way to kind of connect in nature.
5: Yeah. That last one sounds like when Amazon trucks back up. It's like that screeching backup sound. So Merlin is an app that like even like real birders like y'all use.
3: Real birders.
4: Real birders.
5: Real birders.
3: Yes.
4: And honestly, if you like birds, that's enough. You're a birder.
5: To be a real birder?
4: You're a real birder. Okay. There's a lot of people who are kind of intimidated when they see people who are getting up at like 5 a.m. They got all the equipment. Got the big old camera, but like if you just go outside and look at birds, even without binoculars, and you just like birds, you're a birder.
5: Okay.
4: There's people who don't identify as, you know, it's okay if you don't identify with it, but they have like bird feeders at home.
5: Right.
4: I'm like, you're a birder, but that's okay, you know.
5: Yeah.
3: So there are two apps that we use a lot, and it's the Merlin Bird ID. It's an incredible app, and it's the one that I recommend a lot of first-timers and just anybody interested in birds can download. It has a lot of neat features. You can find pictures. You can find distribution range, you're likely to see that bird, and a brief description of it, along with the songs and the calls.
4: Yeah.
3: We should note here that during breeding season, it's very important that you do not play these sounds when you're out in nature, because these birds are trying to breed, and when they listen to another bird come by into their territory, that can agitate them and distress them a lot. Mm-hmm. So please be cautious on that. It also has a neat feature that is the one that everybody uses, and is you can record sounds, and it will immediately, with fairly good accuracy, tell you which bird that is.
5: Mm.
3: Which is really good. And then there's this other app called

0: Park system, incredible shout out to the James River Park system, and the incredible employees that maintain it. It's a fighting battle with the English ivy, but they've kept up. And it's just a beautiful, incredible park that we have here in Richmond, and it wraps around the James River for a good bit of that section. It provides incredible habitat for migratory birds, for waterfowl, for ducks, and for people. You know, any day you can see people paddleboarding, kayaking, they are running, they're biking, they're remaining active, and to me it's one of the treasures that we have here in the city. So, big fan. Big fan of the James River Park system in its entirety.
1: The James River is like pretty wild for an urban park, but if you go during like migratory seasons, maybe like mid-May, like peak season, that's a lot of people are birding during that time along the park, because it's just great for a lot of birds that are stopping over as they're migrating.
0: Yeah, migratory birds are traveling such a vast extensive of land, and you know, they're here for a second and then they move along into their route to find their breeding grounds, often up north.
1: One of my like favorite things learning in Leslie's class was the complete transformation that birds go under to travel such long distances. I kind of want to encourage people to go like look that up. Maybe there's a video. But they endure a lot, which is why like it's good to not play bird calls during migratory season, because they're already under stress, you know, trying to get across the waters.
0: They're under a lot of stress. And stopover habitats are very important. You know, one of the reasons why people are encouraging folks to have native vegetation and to have water baths is they need those stopover habitats. Obviously, they need the natural ones, but there's an incredible decline in the habitat and stopover habitat for birds. Birds are, in general, are in incredible decline. And you need to see, you need to learn about something to care about it. So I'm very excited that every month we are birthing 10, 15 new birders that are now care about birds and care about their well-being and their habitat and about the nature that sustains them.
2: Do you all have a favorite memory from one of the bird walks?
0: Very early on, I had been birding for 6 months, seven months, and I remember Miriam came to one of the bird walks, and she, I don't even remember the bird that she saw. It might have been...
1: Was I there?
0: Yes.
1: Okay.
0: It was in the wetlands, and that first spot where you see the water. The pond, the first observation deck on the pond. And I think she might have been seeing a chickadee. I don't know what it was, but she started crying. She started crying and she said, "I cannot believe this. This looks just like the book. And it's so beautiful." And I started crying because indeed it was so beautiful. And it was this awakening moment of the beauty of nature and the beauty that of this bird. And it's indeed, it looks like out of a book, I mean, out of a fantasy, but it's real. And it's been there the whole time, but we never care to look. So I treasure that memory as an awakening, as a birthing of a new person that cares about its surroundings. And yeah, a lot of joy. We were both crying and laughing about crying.
2: Melanie Del Pozo is a Richmond-based bird walk leader for the Black Avian Enthusiasts and the Feminist Bird Club. Dante Jackson is the president and co-founder of the Black Avian Enthusiasts. With Good Reason is produced by Virginia Humanities, which acknowledges the Monacan Nation, the original people of the land and waters of our home in Charlottesville, Virginia. Special thanks to Chioke Iansen at the Institute for Contemporary Art at Virginia Commonwealth University, where some of this episode was recorded. Our production team is Sarah McConnell, Allison Quantz, and Matt Darrow. Special thanks to Jenny Taylor for booking assistance. 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

Good evening and welcome to Against the Grain here at 90.5 WICN in Worcester. I'm your host, Nick DiBiasio, with you until 10 o'clock on this Wednesday evening. And this month's full moon occurred today. It reached its peak at around 10:30 this morning. So when I curated this show, I thought I would play a bunch of moon songs, hoping that you could see the moon out there tonight. Didn't know the weather was supposed to be as bad as it is today, but we'll go ahead and listen to some moon songs anyway, beginning with George Harrison from his 8th studio album. This is Here Comes the Moon.

0: That's John Fogerty on Against the Grain from his fifth solo album, Blue Moon Swamp, released in 1997. The song is titled Blue Moon Nights. And it was Hank Williams before that, Howlin' at the Moon, which he released as a single in 1951. Celebrating the giddiness of true love and reflects Hank's sense of humor and love of hunting. Reached number three on the country charts. Sam Bush before that with another song titled Howlin' at the Moon from the album of the same name, released in 1998. He's a great mandolin player who also plays fiddle, banjo, and guitar, was a member of Newgrass Revival. And that song was co-written by John McEwen of the Nitty Gritty Dirt Band. And the song that we heard before Sam Bush was done by a California bluegrass band named A.J. Lee and Blue Summit. Fishing in the Dark is from their new album, Cover to Cover, which will be released in September. But the Nitty Gritty Dirt Band recorded that song way back in 1987. A.J. Lee and Blue Summit specialize in bluegrass, Americana, country, and folk. They'll be coming through Massachusetts in November, playing in Cambridge on the 19th and Northampton on November 20th. George Harrison did Here Comes the Moon from his self-titled eighth album, released in 1979, a song that he wrote while on holiday on the Hawaiian island of Maui. His inspiration for the song was the appearance of the moon in the evening sky just as the sun was setting, and the song is seen as a sequel to his Beatles hit, Here Comes the Sun. And it was John Prine who opened up this evening's show with Great Rain from his album The Missing Years from 1991. It was his 10th album and the first in about 5 or 6 years. The song was written by John Prine and Heartbreakers guitarist Mike Campbell. The album was produced by Heartbreaker Howie Epstein, and the album also features Tom Petty, Ben Montench, Mike Campbell, and Howie Epstein. It's 24 minutes past 7 o'clock. Thanks for tuning in to Against the Grain. Up next, we'll celebrate the first of a couple of birthdays this evening.
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0: That's John Mellencamp here on WICN. You've Got to Stand for Something from his album Scarecrow, which was released on July 31st, 1985. Contained three top 10 hits, R.O.C.K. in the USA, Small Town, and Lonely Old Night. And it was Bruce Springsteen and the E Street Band before that with Incident on 57th Street. From the album The Wild, The Innocent, and The E Street Shuffle, released in 1973. And we started out that set with Mrs. Springsteen, Patti Scialfa, with the title song from her 2004 album, 23rd Street Lullaby. It was her second full-length album. She's a singer-songwriter who has been a member of the E Street Band since 1984 and has been married to Bruce Springsteen since 1991. Patti was born in Deal, New Jersey, on this day, July 29th, 1953. That album had some great players, including Bruce and Nils Lofgren, Larry Campbell. Steve Jordan played drums, Willie Weeks played bass, and Susie Tyrell played violin. It's just about 7:43. Thanks for tuning in to Against the Grain. We're going to celebrate another birthday coming up next with a brand new recording by the Rolling Stones.
1: Oh! Hey, everybody. Eddie Shear from the Love Dogs here. 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
3: 1, 2, 3, M.

Absolute Torch and Twang from 1989. It's a great album from KD and the Reclines. It was their third album. That song was co-written by Jeannie Smith and Leroy Preston, who was a member of Asleep at the Wheel. And we heard Bill Kirchen before that, who was the guitarist with Commander Cody's Lost Planet Airmen. From Bill's album Word to the Wise from 2010, we heard the song Valley of the Moon. Bill is a master of the Telecaster, and that album features a slew of special guests, including Elvis Costello, Dan Hicks, Nick Lowe, Maria Muldaur, and Paul Carrack. And it was Norton Buffalo playing harmonica on that song. And it was the Rolling Stones who opened up that set with Beautiful Delilah, a song that was written by Chuck Berry. And I believe the Stones have been performing that song for 60 years. It's on their new album, Foreign Tongues, released just about a month ago. Their 25th album, actually released on July 10th. And that one also features a lot of special guests, including the aforementioned drummer Steve Jordan, Daryl Jones on bass, Steve Winwood, Robert Smith of The Cure, Paul McCartney, Ben Montench of Tom Petty's Heartbreakers, Bruno Mars, and Chad Smith, just to name a few. The album also features a song recorded with Charlie Watts just prior to his death. Mick Jagger was born on July 26, 1943 in Kent, England. And we're listening to moon songs throughout this evening's show in honor of the full buck moon, which unfortunately is not visible here in southern New England this evening. It's named the full buck moon because male deer bucks push out their new velvet-covered antlers at this time of the year. It signifies summer growth, strength, and personal renewal. Thanks for tuning in. I'm Nick DiBiasio. We've got time for a couple of quick songs before the top of the hour. Up first is another guitar legend, James Burton, who's played with Rick Nelson, Elvis Presley, and Emmylou Harris, just to name a few. This is an album he recorded with a pedal steel master named Ralph Mooney. The album was titled Corn Pickin' and Slick Slidin', and this was an instrumental written by Ralph. It's called Moonshine.

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